0: lie. That's not true. That is an opinion by the person writing this. Back to the story, House Speaker Mike Johnson also addressed the issue appealing to Congress to take action. Quote, I think it's clearly an issue that merits the attention of Congress, Johnson said. I don't know what the remedy is, how to define it, or the timeline. It would be premature for me to project that, but I will tell you that it's a big concern with the American people because it has been abused. There you go. The president added to that that he's considering action that would stop pregnant women at the border from coming in. Can he do that? Yep. Yes, he can. Is he going to do that? I think he probably will. Then somebody will challenge that to the Supreme Court as well. And maybe they can right the wrong they just did on Tuesday. So stupid. You can, in fact, say pregnant women are not allowed to come into this country. You can say that. He has the ability as the executive. But I think they've got to pass a law that says that clearly defines what subject to the jurisdiction thereof means. At least an act that says, here's what this line in the 14th Amendment means. Because the way it's being interpreted is stupid. Decidedly stupid. And yeah, I mean, would you be for that? Would you be for turning people away at the border if they're pregnant? Well, what if they just got pregnant? You don't know. I don't care. Do a pregnancy test before you can get in. Whatever it takes to make sure that we protect the borders, because we've got, again, some estimates say 1 to 1.5 million Chinese children that were brought here on birthright tourism. The women had the baby here. The baby's now an American citizen. Will go back to Beijing or wherever and be raised there, be raised as a Communist Party member under a regime that isn't anything like ours, and then we'll be able to vote in our elections. Is that really what you want? Do you want people that are born here and then are taken out of here and then don't stay here and are just gone from here to just be able to vote? I mean, already we've got voting problems as it is. You want that problem too? Bunch of mail-in ballots come from Beijing. How would you like that? Is that okay? Your thoughts on the precipice of the 250th anniversary of the great founding of this land. I want to hear from you. By the way, we will not be live tomorrow. It'll be a best of tomorrow. I'm going to take a long weekend. So today is the last show before the 4th of July, before Independence Day. Definitely want to hear from you on the greatness of this country, how much you love this country, and why you think it's ridiculous, as I do, that you would ever allow somebody to come in here, have a baby, and suddenly the person is a citizen. It's also ridiculous that more than half of the Democrat Party in this country doesn't like the country and isn't proud to be an American. Leave. There are 200 plus countries around the globe that would take you. Go to Haiti if you think it's so great. 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Why is it that so many people are flooding here? It's not because we suck. 833-JOE-PAGS, 833-563-7247, joepags.com. 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
0: Great to have you. Thanks. I appreciate you stopping by. There's a lot going on with the Joe Pag Show. Ruthie Bloom will join us from Israel, talking about the latest on the MOU. How is that going over in Israel? We get into all of it. How's that going over in Israel? I tell her, I didn't want us to go in to begin with, but once we're there, I want us to win overwhelmingly. How is that? What's the response in Israel to the MOU? What's really going on between Israel and Lebanon? Now, listen, I even tell her that a lot of you who listen to or watch me aren't engaged by what's going on in Iran. And if you are engaged, I'm not talking about you. But I know from the uploads that I do, from the videos that I do, from the YouTube stuff that I do, from all of the social media stuff, and when I cover the topic here, a lot of you are not engaged in what's going on in Iran. You're more engaged about what's happening with the gas prices. And I get that. We're very far away from Iran. We're very far away from the Middle East. And to be so engulfed with news and information from there all the time is not easy. But I do want to get a perspective from there. How is it being taken by the Israelis? What's really going on in Lebanon? Are you really kicking Christian people out of their homes. What's the latest on the negotiation with Iran? Can we believe them at all? It's a good conversation with Ruthie. Make sure you stick around for that. And then we've got Mark Lucas on the program. Mark Lucas is somebody who's looking out for veterans, and he's doing so by ensuring that veterans get the very best care from the VA. And he says right now it's really not happening. But I want to get your take on somebody coming here illegally, having a baby, and the baby suddenly is subject to the jurisdiction thereof and gets full citizenship rights. It was never the intention of the 14th Amendment. I'm not kicking or beating a dead horse. I'm just not. What I'm asking you is very simple. Do you agree with me? Do you agree with me that when somebody comes here and has a baby, and that somebody who's having the baby is a foreign national who has citizenship elsewhere, you agree with me that that baby that's being born is then a foreign national of the same country where that person came from, and therefore is subject to the jurisdiction of that country and a citizen of that country? Do you agree with that? Because if you do, then you agree with me that the 14th Amendment was interpreted incorrectly by the Supreme Court on Tuesday. You'd have to. It doesn't make any sense. President Trump has every right. Listen, I saw Chip Roy earlier today going on and on about how we need to shut down immigration completely. Nobody gets to come in. Done. Have a nice day. Shut it down. Just absolutely shut down immigration until we fix it so that it works. Because right now it's not working. You know, you keep hearing about immigration reform. And I'm like, what do you have to reform it? You've got laws in the books. Just follow them. Well, now you do need reform. And the reform needs to look like we need to stop people from coming here illegally, having babies, and then slowly but surely taking over the country by having citizens that have allegiance and have a jurisdiction with another country. Going to be Bob in Maryland. Bob, what's going on? Hi.
15: Hi, Joe. How are you?
0: Living the dream, man. Talk to me.
15: Happy 250th birthday, sir.
0: Back at you.
15: I love this country. I'm calling. I grew up in the New York City area, and my sister, she's married to an Italian immigrant. He's here on a green card legally.
0: Yeah.
15: But the way he got here and his family, what they've been doing is his grandmother came here when she was pregnant with her mom so that she was born here. And then when mom was ready to move here, she got to skip the lottery because she was born on the U.S. soil, so her whole family could come here. All the kids, everybody, her husband,
0: right,
15: and his cousins that still live in Italy, they have been coming here as they've been getting pregnant on to visit him,
0: yeah,
15: and giving birth in the hospitals here, and now to do the same thing so that the kids can come here when they're older and they don't have to go through everything that everybody else has to do,
0: yeah,
15: and wait in line.
0: I'm against
15: and
0: that.
15: I am against it.
0: Yeah. Oh, I am too. No, I'm absolutely against that. I'm an Italian guy. I'm predominantly Italian. My grandfather came over in 1928 with his brothers and his father. They came over legally, went through Ellis Island, did everything that they had to do, and didn't just start having babies. They ended up meeting women here, having babies here, and then everybody, my father was a citizen and so on. I don't like what it is that your family is doing. I mean, I get it. And it's a lot faster for them. But I don't care if it's Italy or Iran or Mexico or Haiti. You got to do it the right way. And I don't feel like that was the right way.
15: No. And what I'm worried about is somebody comes over here illegally, has a child. That child is now a U.S. citizen and has every right to be here. How long before the left says, well, their parents should be here with them, so no child should be raised.
0: No, that's already happening.
15: They automatically get.
0: No, that's already happening. It's called chain migration. There are just like you said, the cousins are coming, the aunts and uncles are coming, the mom and dad's coming, everybody's coming, and they somehow get legal status because they've got an American citizen in the family line. I got to hit it here, Bob. Thank you so much. Happy Independence Day. It's a great quandary. And people might assume that because I'm Italian and my grandfather came here as an immigrant, that I somehow would be for allowing people from Italy to come and do it. I'm not. You have to do it the right way. And my grandfather did do it the right way, along with his brothers and his father. My great-grandfather ended up going back to Italy, and he spent the rest of his life in Italy. But they all came here at the same time. They started building things. They showed they had a skill, which was important back in the early 1920s, or in the early 20th century, I should say. But they did exactly what they were told to do. They went through Ellis Island. They got the right paperwork to stay here. They showed they could build things, and they were actually producing something that would be a benefit to the United States. Now you just come across the border, get a bunch of free crap, get to fly anywhere you want to fly, have a baby, the baby's a citizen, and the Supreme Court thinks that's the right way to do it. I disagree. 833-JOE-PAG, JOEPAG.com. Stay here.
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17: Horry County had 142,000 Trump voters in 2024. Lawrence County had 32. Let me say that again. Horry County had 142,000 Trump voters in 2024. Florence County had 32. So why do you mess around where 32,000 voters are when you spend a day or two or three where 142,000 voters are? 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

0: great to have you. Thanks. I appreciate you stopping by. It'll be Ruthie Blue from Israel at the bottom of the hour. Do not miss a second of that. Ruthie updates us on exactly what I ask her right up front. Is the Strait of Hormuz open or closed? You're right there. Is it open or closed? Is it fill a brother in? How do you feel about this deal? And also, why did they go from the Jewish news syndicate to the Jerusalem news syndicate? They changed their name, JNS.org. Go and check that out. Here's one more soundbite from Judge Jeanine as the reporter asks her about or compares this to January 6th.
1: Turned a true bill that this person should be charged with this felony. One more.
2: Thank you for your time today.
0: How can you square charging this alleged vandal?
2: And this is the same business department.
1: Already this is a problem.
2: Over 1,000 January 6th rioters.
0: The same Justice Department that pardoned 1,000 January 6ers. That's the question.
2: Cost millions of dollars in damage.
1: Are you really talking about January 6th?
2: Yes.
1: I mean, I'm not. Okay, who's next? Not you. No. Yes.
0: Just absolutely ridiculous. Let me say it again. Those who rioted and vandalized on January 6th should have and have paid the price. They were arrested, thousands of them. Arrested, many of them in solitary confinement and disgusting holding. Many of them didn't get the right to their attorney. Many of them served 4 years in a federal lockup. 4 years for breaking a window. 4 years. For punching a cop. I don't want you to break any windows. Don't want you to punch any cops. You get 4 years for doing so? I don't know. In New York, you punch a cop, they let you out the same day, no cash. No cash bail. Have a good day. So making that comparison shows me that you don't know what the hell you're talking about. I mean, if I were judging you, I would have said, I'm sorry, those people served 4 years in prison. This guy hasn't served anything. He gets his day in court. Are you seriously making that comparison? I mean, one guy was sentenced to 20 years or something, the guy Terrio, and pardoning makes sense. After they served some time for doing badly. Now, what about the people that got pardoned that didn't do anything wrong? They're just there. He doesn't know that because he's a one-sided piece of garbage non-journalist. So I'm glad that she shut him down, but she didn't have to. She could have actually let him keep talking and just smacked him in the face with the fact that they served 4 years, many of them, for no reason. 833-JOE-PAGS, 833-563-7247, joepags.com. Onto Iran, from CBS News, could be fake. Trump hails very good meetings in Qatar as indirect negotiations resume, written by Frank Andrews. I'm starting to think these names are fake. What to know about the Iran war today, it says. President Trump said there was progress yesterday, as U.S. and Iranian officials resumed talks in Qatar via mediators, telling reporters the denuclearization of Iran is moving along well. Steve Witkoff and Jared Kushner, President Trump's son-in-law, they always have to say that like it's a bad thing, it's a pejorative or something. We're in Doha amid the new round of indirect talks, and they met with Qatar's prime minister, but were not expected to take part in technical negotiations. Qatar and Pakistan said today that positive progress was made. During the indirect talks between the U.S. And Iran in Doha, Qatar's capital, regarding issues related to the memorandum of understanding, that continued the Iran war ceasefire. I just hate saying memorandum of understanding over and over again. MOU, memorandum of understanding. It's just dumb. It's something we don't normally say in our normal language. As President Trump touts progress in indirect U.S.-Iran talks, former Trump National Security Advisor H.R. McMaster expressed skepticism on the takeout with Major Garrett, arguing that diplomatic push is giving Iran a chance to refill its coffers. He might not be wrong about that. I'll be honest with you. He might not be wrong about that. We talk about that with Ruthie Blum coming up. She's in Israel. She's got that perspective from there. If you hate Israel just when you hear the word Israel, you've been indoctrinated. Take a breath, calm your ass, and check out the interview coming up next. 833-JOE-PAGS. 833-563-7247. JOEPAGS.com. Scroll down. 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Check out how Social Security is a Ponzi scheme and much more. Keep it here.
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0: to have you. Thanks. I appreciate you stopping by. There's a lot going on, lots to get to. It's going to be Mark Lucas at the bottom of the hour. He's a guy who's advocating out there for veterans. If you're a veteran, if you're the family member of a veteran, you're going to want to stick around because he's got a lot to say, and it's all good. It's good stuff. And the guy's fighting the good fight to make sure that veterans get the proper care that they're looking for. And there's no reason not to. I mean, I'll be honest with you. There's no reason not to get veterans taken care of. Why you would ever say you have to wait 20 days to try to get an appointment to the VA, and if you don't get an appointment within 20 days, then you can go and shop around for a different healthcare provider? No, screw that. The taxpayers are happy to pay for veterans' healthcare. They should really get it anywhere they want. We're going to talk a lot about that and then some, and how he would go about making the VA even better than it is now. Stick around for that. Plus, we get into also, he's got some reporting that 70% of those who are voting from overseas are not military members. 70% are non-military. Why are there so many people doing mail-in ballots from overseas into our elections? We get into that as well. It's a very important story, especially knowing that the Save America Act is not getting passed anytime soon. We just talked about in 1993, Harry Reid tried to get something done, an act passed that said if you're a pregnant woman who's a foreign national in this country having a baby, the baby's not a citizen. For some reason, it didn't get done. They sure as hell got their pay raise done, though, didn't they? Well, here's more on immigration. This is from Newsweek. TPS migrants told apply to stay or leave U.S. offered more than $2,000 help. I don't like this, man. I really don't. Jasmine Laws wrote this, U.S. News reporter. Department of Homeland Security DHS Secretary Mark Wayne Mullen has said that migrants in the U.S. on temporary protected status, TPS, will be offered a plane ticket and more than $2,000 if they self-deport. Mullen said, it's funny, she wrote Mullins said, it's not, it's Mullen. Mullen said in an interview with CNN's State of the Union on Sunday that migrants on TPS should either apply for permanent status or will help you get back to your country. He added, we'll actually give you a plane ticket, roughly $2,100, to help you reestablish when you get there, but temporary status is not permanent status. The approach has drawn concern from some Republicans, including Ohio Governor Mike DeWine, who has warned that ending Haitian TPS would hurt jobs and local economies in his state. DeWine, get a clue, dude. Get a clue. Don't be that guy. Don't be that guy. They got to go back. Going to hurt their economy. Like, Ohio didn't exist and wasn't succeeding before the Haitians showed up. Come on, man. Do they think they were stupid? The debate comes after the Supreme Court on Thursday issued a ruling that will allow the Trump administration to end temporary legal protections for migrants from Haiti and Syria, clearing the way for DHS to move ahead with deportations affecting hundreds of thousands of people, around 350,000 Haitians and about 6,000 Syrians. On Customs and Border Protection, CBP's home, assistance to voluntarily self-deport website, the financial incentive has been listed as exactly $2,600. DHS confirmed via email to Newsweek that the department's offer is $2,600 to migrants who self-deport on an initiative that first came into place in January 2026. They're aliens, illegal aliens. They're immigrants. They're not migrants. What a dumb thing to say. Mark Lucas, when we come back, stay here.
1: Joe Pags.
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7: Celebrating 250 years of freedom and independence, here is your American moment. In the summer of 1787, inside a sweltering room in Independence Hall, a bold experiment in self-government took shape. Delegates from 13 young states gathered to write what would become the United States Constitution, a framework not for a king, but for we the people. It wasn't perfect, it wasn't easy, but it created three co-equal branches of government, checks and balances, and a system built to endure. Still, many Americans feared a central government without clear limits, so in 1791, 10 amendments were added, what we now call the Bill of Rights. These first freedoms guaranteed speech, press, religion, assembly, due process, and the right to bear arms, placing individual liberty at the heart of the Republic. More than two centuries later, the Constitution remains the oldest written national charter still in force. Tested by war, expanded by amendment, and interpreted by generations, it stands as a living promise. This is an American moment.
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9: I appreciate Mark coming on. As I said, going to take a long weekend. We'll have a best of here on the network. We do appreciate you hanging out. Do me a favor. Spend some time this weekend talking to your kids about what Independence Day is and how cool it is to live through the 250th anniversary of the birth of this nation. Just take a minute or two. You can do your barbecue and your whatever else you have planned after that. Enjoy the fireworks in areas that aren't restricting fireworks, which is dumb. Again, happy birthday to the United States of America. That is Polo. In for Sam, that is Monica. I'm Joe. We're going to go. Have a great weekend. Happy birthday, America. Go check out the social media. Bye.
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15: Today's Ken Minute is brought to you by Pepsi Cola of Florence, proudly serving the PD for over 90 years. 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
16: Horry County had 142,000 Trump voters in 2024. Lawrence County had 32. Let me say that again. Horry County had 142,000 Trump voters in 2024. Florence County had 32. So why do you mess around where 32,000 voters are when you spend a day or two or three where 142,000 voters are? 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I mean, it's nothing personal. I keep saying that a lot, but people tend to take it personally. We've lost ground over the last 20 years.
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17: Charges for former Olympian. I'm Sue Guzman, Fox News. U.S. Attorney for D.C. Jeanine Pirro says David Hearn damaged the sealant in the newly renovated reflecting pool at the Lincoln Memorial.
18: Hearn reacted by shouting at that park's employee, saying that she cared too much about the reflecting pool, and why did she even care since it wasn't her pool?
17: Hearn says the sealant was already peeling at the time and that he was simply touching it. The Supreme Court this week ruled states can ban trans athletes from taking part in women's and girls' sports, but California Governor Gavin Newsom says his state will continue to allow
19: it. What does this ruling mean for blue states like California that allow biological males in girls' sports? Well, let's start with this map. 29 states currently ban transgender female athletes from girls' sports. The court said that's okay. For the 21 states that do allow transgender girls in women's sports, well, that's okay too. States like California are free to set their own rules. Governor Gavin Newsom saying this about the ruling: the Supreme Court's decision does not affect California's laws. The state remains committed to ensuring every Californian, including the LGBTQ community, is met with dignity and respect.
17: Fox's William Lajeunesse. More than 72 million Americans expected to hit the road this 4th of July weekend.
20: Most people will drive around 61 million, with another roughly 6 million catching a flight. In fact, Delta is warning that flights out of LaGuardia could be affected in part because of hot weather. Airfare is up substantially from a year ago because of higher jet fuel prices, up around 27% according to the latest inflation report, and gas prices are up 67 cents a gallon compared to 4th of July weekend last year.
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17: Crews have their hands full with a massive wildfire in Colorado that continues to grow.
1: The Aspen Acres fire in Colorado's Pueblo and Custer counties, burning through nearly 50,000 acres since igniting Monday. The Pueblo County Sheriff's Office says it's 0% contained and has destroyed more than 150 structures.
22: We probably saw at least a dozen homes, and they're leveled. They are leveled. There's nothing left.
1: Tara Stosic, whose home burned, speaking with Denver's Fox 31 News. Wildfires have ripped through more than 250,000 acres across Colorado and Utah after weeks of strong winds and dry conditions, prompting fire weather watches and warnings in those states, as well as parts of Wyoming, Arizona, and New Mexico. Kristen Goodwin, Fox News.
17: 260 million Americans facing extreme heat warnings through the holiday weekend. The heat even disrupting critical infrastructure and causing significant delays and cancellations for rare travelers in the Northeast. Fox Weather's Michael Estimates outside D.C. with the latest.
23: We have excessive heat warnings that are in effect not just today but through tomorrow, meaning that at times it could feel like 115 degrees. Amtrak issuing speed restrictions because of the heat when temperatures pass 95 degrees to prevent the tracks from warping. So expect those restrictions to add at least 15 to 30 minutes to your trip, according to Amtrak. And D.C. isn't alone. Nearly 200 million Americans battling temperatures north of 90 degrees through the holiday weekend. It's shaping up to be the hottest 4th of July in the Northeast and, of course, across the mid-Atlantic states in more than a decade.
17: AAA projecting a record-breaking 72.2 million Americans will travel at least 50 miles from home for the July 4th holiday. Officials are urging travelers to monitor local service alerts and prioritize hydration as this heat dome is expected to persist throughout the weekend. I'm Sue Guzman. This is Fox News.
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26: Here's a look at overnight forecast and a quick look on your 4th of July. Tonight, it's warm with a low around 74. Then it's wash, rinse, repeat for Friday and Saturday, 96 degrees. No chances of rain, but a very high heat index. So if you're out enjoying fireworks this weekend, remember to hydrate.
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9: Great radio stations across the land, along with Polo. Monica is in for Sam. It is the Joe Pags Show. Glad to have you along for the ride. Thanks for stopping by. There's a lot going on a Thursday. I was on Newsmax a little while ago. Well, earlier today, about 2 hours ago. And the question was, why are Democrats less patriotic than Republicans? Now, I didn't realize this because I don't do panels a lot. I like to go on and just be solo when I do these hits on TV. Because panels, you can get lost in the panel and gets kind of weird. But along with some guy from the Obama administration, there I was. His name was like Marwan, something like that. And the question was first to him, why is it that Democrats are like in the 40 percentile? There's some estimates say 29% of Democrats would claim that they are patriotic and proud to be an American. And he was asked this question, and his answer was, well, Donald Trump is bad, and Donald Trump this and that, and Donald Trump, and Trump, and that's why his approval rating is so low, and Trump, Trump, Trump, Trump, Trump. What are you talking about? The question wasn't, do you like Donald Trump? The question was, why is it that so few Democrats and so many Republicans are either not proud or proud to be an American citizen, proud of the country? We're about to celebrate the 250th anniversary. 50 years ago, when we celebrated the 200th, I remember how proud everybody was. Nobody, like, hated the country. You've got an entire party now, the Democrat Party, that is filled with country haters now. So much so that people like Dan Goldman, who's a progressive lefty idiot, is like trying to distance himself away from these communists that are taking over his own party. You've got people being elected who are absolutely communists, and many of them pushing for the more Islamification of the country. And the reason I say that is because it's true. You got this woman that was just elected in New York who converted to Islam a few years ago and has said things like she wishes she could wipe her hands on the American flag as she was finishing her dinner or something. And, you know, not very long ago, she talked about the fundamental change or destruction of the system in the United States. And you've got this woman in Colorado who just won some primary, who just hates the country and basically blames the United States for the attacks of 9/11. I kid you not. Then, of course, you've got Mamdani in New York City, and then all the idiots in Dearborn, Michigan, and so on, in Hamtramck, Michigan. And by the way, it is not racist to say that you don't want the country to be run by Islamic law. That's not racist at all. There's nothing wrong with saying that. Racism is when you think that your race is better than, and therefore you look down upon other races, and you treat them differently governmentally because of their race. Islam is not a race. Muslim is not a race. Not everybody who's Muslim is Arab. You can't say you're racist against Arabs. So it's just dumb, and it's not going to work here. But it should have been an easy answer. So when it was my turn to speak on Newsmax, I said, something to the effect of, I'm sorry, I don't know the man's name, is Marwan or something, and he seems like a nice enough guy. I don't think he heard the question. I think he thinks the question was, why don't you like Donald Trump? Or why do Democrats hate Donald Trump? The question was, why is such a low percentage, more than half of Democrats are not proud of the country, when its vast majority of Republicans love the country and they're proud? He just didn't answer it. And I literally forced him to say, I said, do you love the country or not? I love the country. Just Donald Trump, love Donald Trump. So why are we here? It used to be that our neighbors, our coworkers, our classmates and us could disagree on everything. But the undertone was, the overbearing truth was, we love the country. We love being Americans. We love being in the United States. That's all good. And then you've got ridiculous rulings like the Supreme Court this week in the 14th Amendment, which they were dead wrong on, just dead wrong. I posted this on X last night. If you don't follow me on X, don't worry about it. X doesn't let anybody see what I post anyway, so just ignore it. But I posted this. The parents of the children that are born here illegally are not subject to the jurisdiction thereof. They are citizens of a different country. When that child is born, that child by birthright is a citizen of their parents' country, or his or her parents' country. They therefore are subject to the jurisdiction of that foreign land. Amy Coney Barrett and John Roberts were dead wrong on this case.

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12: Hi, great to have you. Thanks. I appreciate you stopping by. There's a lot going on with Joe Pag Show. Ruthie Bloom will join us from Israel, talking about the latest on the MOU. How is that going over in Israel? We get into all of it. How's that going over in Israel? I tell her, I didn't want us to go in to begin with, but once we're there, I want us to win overwhelmingly. How is that? What's the response in Israel to the MOU? What's really going on between Israel and Lebanon? Now listen, I even tell her that a lot of you who listen to or watch me aren't engaged by what's going on in Iran. And if you are engaged, I'm not talking about you.
13: But I know from the uploads that I do, from the videos that I do, from the YouTube stuff that I do, from all of the social media stuff, and when I cover the topic here, a lot of you are not engaged in what's going on in Iran. You're more engaged about what's happening with your gas prices. And I get that. We're very far away from Iran. We're very far away from the Middle East. And to be so engulfed with news and information from there all the time is not easy. But I do want to get a perspective from there. How is it being taken by the Israelis? What's really going on in Lebanon? Are you really kicking Christian people out of their homes? What's the latest on the negotiation with Iran? Can we believe them at all? It's a good conversation with Ruthie. Make sure you stick around for that. And then we've got Mark Lucas on the program. Mark Lucas is somebody who's looking out for veterans, and he's doing so by ensuring that veterans get the very best care from the VA, and he says right now it's really not happening. But I want to get your take on somebody coming here illegally, having a baby, and the baby suddenly is subject to the jurisdiction thereof and gets full citizenship rights. It was never the intention of the 14th Amendment. I'm not kicking or beating a dead horse. I'm just not. What I'm asking you is very simple. Do you agree with me? Do you agree with me that when somebody comes here and has a baby, and that somebody who's having the baby is a foreign national who has citizenship elsewhere, you agree with me that that baby that's being born is then a foreign national of the same country where that person came from, and therefore is subject to the jurisdiction of that country and a citizen of that country? Do you agree with that? Because if you do, then you agree with me that the 14th Amendment was interpreted incorrectly by the Supreme Court on Tuesday. You'd have to. It doesn't make any sense. President Trump has every right. Listen, I saw Chip Roy earlier today going on and on about how we need to shut down immigration completely. Nobody gets to come in. Done. Have a nice day. Shut it down. Just absolutely shut down immigration until we fix it so that it works. Because right now it's not working. You know, you keep hearing about immigration reform. And I'm like, what do you have to reform it? You've got laws in the books. Just follow them. Well, now you do need reform. And the reform needs to look like we need to stop people from coming here illegally, having babies, and then slowly but surely taking over the country by having citizens that have allegiance and have a jurisdiction with another country. Going to be Bob in Maryland. Bob, what's going on? Hi.
14: Hi, Joe. How are you?
13: Living the dream, man. Talk to me.
14: Happy 250th birthday, sir.
13: Back at you.
14: I love this country. I'm calling. I grew up in the New York City area, and my sister, she's married to an Italian immigrant. He's here on a green card legally.
13: Yeah.
14: But the way he got here in his family, what they've been doing is his grandmother came here when she was pregnant with her mom so that she was born here. And then when mom was ready to move here, she got to skip the lottery because she was born on the U.S. soil, so her whole family could come here. All the kids, everybody, her husband.
13: Right.
14: And his cousins that still live in Italy, they have been coming here as they've been getting pregnant to visit him.
13: Yeah.
14: And giving birth in the hospitals here, and now to do the same thing so that the kids can come here when they're older and they don't have to go through everything that everybody else has to do.
13: Yeah.
14: And wait in line.
13: I'm against
14: that. I am against it.
13: Yeah.
14: Yeah.
13: Oh, I am too. No, I'm absolutely against that. I'm an Italian guy. I'm predominantly Italian. My grandfather came over in 1928 with his brothers and his father. They came over legally, went through Ellis Island, did everything that they had to do, and didn't just start having babies. They ended up meeting women here, having babies here, and then everybody, my father was a citizen and so on. I don't like what it is that your family is doing. I mean, I get it. And it's a lot faster for them, but I don't care if it's Italy or Iran or Mexico or Haiti. You got to do it the right way, and I don't feel like that was the right way.
14: No, and what I'm worried about is somebody comes over here illegally, has a child. That child is now a U.S. citizen and has every right to be here. How long before the left says, well, their parents should be here with them, so no child should be raised.
13: No, that's already happening.
14: They automatically get.
13: No, that's already happening. It's called chain migration. There were just like you said, the cousins are coming, the aunts and uncles are coming, the mom and dad's coming, everybody's coming, and they somehow get legal status because they've got an American citizen in the family line. I got to hit it here, Bob. Thank you so much. Happy Independence Day. It's a great quandary. And people might assume that because I'm Italian and my grandfather came here as an immigrant, that I somehow would be for allowing people from Italy to come and do it. I'm not. I'm not. You have to do it the right way. And my grandfather did do it the right way, along with his brothers and his father. My great-grandfather ended up going back to Italy, and he spent the rest of his life in Italy. But they all came here at the same time. They started building things. They showed they had a skill, which was important back in the early 1920s, or in the early 20th century, I should say. But they did exactly what they were told to do. They went through Ellis Island. They got the right paperwork to stay here. They showed they could build things, and they were actually producing something that would be a benefit to the United States. Now you just come across the border, get a bunch of free crap, get to fly anywhere you want to fly, have a baby, the baby's a citizen, and the Supreme Court thinks that's the right way to do it. I disagree. 833-JOE-PAG, JOEPAG.com. Stay here.
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6: It's going to be another scorcher. I'm Dave Anthony, Fox News. Heat warnings or alerts are up from Kansas to Michigan, Tennessee over to North Carolina, and all the way up to Maine.
7: This is dangerous heat, a second day where the air temperatures will reach 100 degrees or better, but you throw in the humidity and it will feel anywhere from 105 to 115.
6: That's Fox Weather meteorologist Craig Herrera. It'll be as hot or almost as hot tomorrow on the 4th of July. President Trump says despite that, he plans a long speech in Washington celebrating America 250 today. He'll speak at Mount Rushmore.
8: There will be a flyover featuring the new Air Force One, Black Hawk helicopters, and a B-2 bomber, so that is expected to thrill the crowds watching below. Besides the president's remarks, the evening will culminate with a fireworks display lighting up the skies over Keystone and Rapid City, South Dakota.
6: That's Fox's Madeline Rivera. In Washington, a former Olympic canoeist is in trouble for what he did in the water in D.C. David Hearn charged with felony destruction of property, accused of doing this to the reflecting pool.
9: The National Park Service employees observed Hearn actually forcefully and violently pulling up and removing the bottom liner with both hands.
6: That's the U.S. Attorney for D.C., Jeanine Pirro. It happened after President Trump hired a contractor to seal the bottom of the pool with blue paint. The president says vandals cut that lining as the pool turned to green from algae.
10: Hearn denies destroying anything and claims he was just examining the already peeled coating after stopping by by the pool during a 64-mile bike ride. In a statement, his attorney saying this, quote, Davey Hearn is innocent. These charges are outrageous and should be alarming to every American.
6: Fox's Chandler Painter. Days after more U.S. and Iran talks with mediators trying to work out a final nuclear deal, Iran ready for days of mourning, a public funeral for the late Supreme Leader killed in the first day of the U.S. attacks with Israel. 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
11: 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Tunnel to Towers honored Detective Vargas by paying off the family's mortgage. 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
6: Louisiana's attorney general has been indicted, facing criminal charges, but the state's governor wants to let his fellow Republican off the hook.
13: Louisiana Attorney General Liz Murrell was charged by an Orleans Parish grand jury with 16 counts, 8 for intimidation and 8 for malfeasance, which is the intentional commission of a wrongful act by a public official. The indictments surround letters allegedly from Murrell threatening to remove parish officials for opposing a state law mandating the reform of local courts. The New Orleans mayor and its district attorney were said to be among those threatened. In a post on X, Republican Governor Jeff Landry called the Orleans Parish grand jury a kangaroo court, adding he would pardon Murrell, quote, as fast as the law allows. Gernal Scott, Fox News.
6: A giraffe that went viral after going missing. Finally found.
14: Gracie, a 16-foot-tall, 1,600-pound giraffe, making national headlines after escaping from the Cedar Hollow Ranch in Lakey, Texas on June 12th. Gracie was later spotted on a nearby rancher's game camera.
15: You can imagine that rancher's surprised to see a giraffe at their deer feeder.
14: Veterinarian Dr. Pat O'Neill tells Austin's Fox 7 News the rescue required a helicopter and a custom-built trailer.
15: The helicopter crew landed, got her halter and blindfold on and some lead lines, and we walked her onto that trailer. And from there, it took about 7 or 8 miles to get her back through the ranches, back to the county road.
14: The Real County Sheriff's Office says Gracie is back at the ranch and was not injured during her recovery or her weeks-long getaway. Kristen Goodwin, Fox News.
6: On Wall Street, the day after the Dow surged to a record high, it'll be quiet. No trading because this is the federal holiday with the 4th of July on a Saturday. At Soccer's World Cup, Switzerland won a late-night match, eliminating Algeria 2-0. Portugal knocked Croatia out 2-1. Spain KO'd Austria in a 3-0 shutout. There are three more matches today. I'm Dave Anthony, and this is Fox News.
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22: Here's your Friday forecast for Eastern South Carolina. It's a hot and sunny start to the 4th of July weekend. Clear skies and highs soaring into the mid-90s, near 100 degrees this afternoon. Rain chances are virtually none, so a completely dry day all around.
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1: We're back. Takes Mondays to make Fridays. Can we agree that in a negotiation, no side gets exactly what they want? So I'm asking our audience. I mean, we've disagreed throughout this last 100 and some odd days. But if the person that I'm reading, who is very versed and knowledgeable about that region of the world, and once again, I think Brett Erickson understands the energy dynamic, Ref. He understands the math on oil and the price of oil. But he'll readily admit, I'm not the geopolitical guy. But the person he believes understands it as well as anybody is a source on social media, and he has a website. And he argues that they will probably budge on the nuclear concessions. They're not that ideologically committed to nuclear weapons. That could be a narrative of the West. It could be a lie. And I'm not arguing that I know what the truth is, because I don't. I don't know what the truth is. But the person that knows much more about that region of the world than I do says that if they focus on, we'll swap some sanction relief for you, maybe not abandoning your nuclear program, but you gotta stop enriching uranium. You gotta stop highly enriching uranium. You gotta stop hiding in the bunkers. We gotta come up with a better way for the world to feel safer about your nuclear ambitions. This person I'm following believes they'll go for that. That they believe they've gotta have an economy. They got to feed their people. They got to provide the general welfare of the nation of Iran. But he says, if you go in that room and you try to convince the Iranians that we're going to limit your ability to project regional power, you get into their ideological side and they're just not going to budge there. And you're going to end up increasing or intensifying some sort of military conflict. But that's kind of where I land. I mean, if the majority of us believe it was worth going into Iran because, once again, they were in control of highly enriched uranium, they were close to having the ability to launch a nuclear attack against, you know, one of the European or American, the Western world that they find reprehensible, that, you know, what if, I mean, I'm asking our audience, what if Iran agreed to make concessions on their nuclear weapons program, but they double, triple, quadruple down on projecting regional power? That's not good for Israel. That may not be good for that region of the world. And I'm not saying you could take them at their word, but this person that I'm reading says that they're not as ideologically committed to world dominance as they are projecting that regional power. That sounds about like something acceptable to me. In other words, keep the hemispheric politics. We talked 3 months ago about hemispheric politics, and the Trump administration said, you know, Cuba and Venezuela, some of these other countries are who we need to be real concerned with. If Iran said, okay, America, if you'll allow us to benefit economically, we'll shelve our nuclear program, but we're not negotiating our ballistic missiles. We're just not. We've got to have the ability to project regional power. Maybe not dominance, but regional power. Where do we stand on that as listeners and fellow Americans? Let's go to the phone. Someone's there.
2: Hey, Breeze. Good morning.
23: Hey, y'all. Well, you know, you were right when you told Will that we didn't want this, the American people didn't want this war. Neither did Trump. I didn't want it. You didn't want it. Nobody wanted it. And Trump didn't want it. He felt like he had to. And I'll tell you another thing, too. If Iran did to us what we did to them, I don't think I'd be sitting around saying we whipped their butt and won that war. So, but that being said, I think that you just said pretty much what I said all along. Short of putting boots on the ground, I think what we're going to have to do is just what you said. It's every 5, 10 years, 15, who knows, depends on how fast to go, keep the intelligence in there. I think until... Yeah, I think we'll just have to bobble, like you said. Just they start getting, they have to know that. Say, listen, here's what we're going to do. Every time you build that castle, we're just going to knock it down until you quit building it. You know, we can play that game as long as you can and everything. And another thing, too, you mentioned the fact, you know, they got to eat. And I think that the problem with putting boots on the ground is, if we did, let's say we did go in there and put boots on the ground, are we willing to stay there for 20 years and manage this and manage that? And that would be a terrible mistake. I think you could do more damage to them. I think that was probably, they're probably just crazy enough to where that sounds good to them. But I think what you do is, you know, I think we could do more damage just bombing them, you know, because we're bombing them and we're sending missiles over there. Now, granted, it'll cost money, but it's not going to cost that many American lives. And another thing about, I don't understand Republicans or Muslims or the thing, but I'll tell you, I've looked at the armies of the other countries around Iran, and they're pretty, and these guys have armies, kid. You know, Saudi Arabia, all these countries, they got money and they got armies. And I don't understand. I wouldn't have been surprised if I were these other Arab nations that aren't controlled by Islam, why they hadn't said, listen, we got to do something about Iran. They're getting so powerful, and if they get a nuclear bomb, we're all kind of screwed here. So I would have been less surprised if all of the Arab nations would have started attacking Iran themselves and say, we can't have these crazy rascals, right near at our doorstep, like you said, hemispheric. Yeah, we can't, if I were Saudi Arabia, I don't know how you can sleep at night knowing you got Iran right across the street from you. And so, I think Iran is going to negotiate, like you said. And I think what you say is, so if Iran does ballistic missiles, then the question becomes, will the rest of the Arab countries, one, increase their missile defense system, two, increase their stuff? Now, the next problem you're going to have is, you know, they may go to war. So we're going to have to come up with alternatives to the Strait of Hormuz, I think, over time. And I think somebody with some brains ought to be thinking about how to do that. Because if you do take the Strait of Hormuz away from Iran, then they've really lost everything, haven't they? I mean, if they figure out a way with pipelines or, hell, dig another canal through there, anything they can do to take the Strait of Hormuz is their only trump card, no pun intended. Now, of course, we could, if we had the stomach for it, yeah, well, I guess we could run the whole thing. You know, I would like to see them do it with all the other countries there, but I don't think we have any choice, but if they keep trying to do nuclear stuff, we're going to have to do something about it and everything. And I would really was going to call today and talk about the SAVE Act, where I couldn't understand why Republicans, while we were talking last week, said if the Democrats had control of South Carolina, would they not redistrict? If the Democrats had control of Washington, D.C., would they not make it to where Republicans can't ever get elected again? So I don't understand the way Republicans think, and I don't sure as heck don't understand the way these Islamic dictatorships think.
1: Thank you, Breeze. Appreciate that. A handful there from the war to the... And see, I think this is where a lot of us agree. And, you know, I'm on the record that I don't want Iran to have a nuclear weapon. I'm also...

nation, Israel, it doesn't talk about ballistic missiles. And that may be, I mean, there may be some method to the madness of why it doesn't address ballistic missiles, because once again, people in the know, not me, people in the know say that they are much willing to make concessions. In other words, we've got all these economic sanctions, and we know it's hurt their economy. We know it's hurt their way of life. We know that they're struggling, you know, to live normal in a country. And if you're in charge of a country and your people aren't able to live normal and feed themselves, what are they more likely to do? You're more likely to have an uprising or some sort of resistance than if, okay, the world's telling me how bad my leaders are, but I got food and shelter and a pretty decent way of life. But all of a sudden you don't have food, you don't have shelter, you don't have that decent way of life. That, you know, human beings are more inclined to revolt, to rebel, to, you know, challenge authority. So Iran's leadership has to consider that in some way, shape, or form. But here's my point. For the most part, the neoconservatives have always said, what's in Israel's interest is in ours. What's in ours is in theirs. And it's biblical for some. It's geopolitical for others. It's national security for some. But for the most part, the Republican Party has looked at that relationship with no divergence. It's almost like the overlapping circles. It's almost like a total eclipse. I mean, the circles perfectly align. But to me, Rev, when I read the memorandum of understanding and it says so little about ballistic missiles, that leads me to believe that somebody at the White House has agreed that Iran has let it be known they're more willing to negotiate on their nuclear program. They're willing to make some concessions there, but we're not going to concede any of our ability to protect ourselves or impose our will in that region of the world. How much appetite do we have for that? I mean, let's say Iran's the bad actor we think they are, Rev, but Iran's a bad actor without nuclear weapons. They're really not our problem. I mean, they're that region of the world's problem, and now we know the economic choke points. Mohammed Al-Arian talked a lot about you know, how much military might does it take to overcome economic choke points? And he's talking about the Strait of Hormuz. We don't know yet because we've not spent enough. You know what I mean? I mean, the Strait of Hormuz was the economic choke point that drove gas prices to nearly $4.50 a gallon. Iran knows they could do that again. Now, is it in their best interest, offset by economic sanctions? We don't know the answer to that. But the 14-point memorandum of understanding basically says we're going to look after America and American interest and let Israel do the best they can to survive in a world that would rather they not exist. Is that an overstatement? What is, I mean, can we so change that relationship? Can we diverge that much? I mean, will Washington tolerate that much divergence from the steadfast allegiance and loyalty that we've had to Israel? And let's be honest, they've had to us. It's been kind of a two-way street. And it looks to me like part of this deal is, and J.D. Vance has basically said things similar to that. You know, this deal, it may not be in Israel's best interest, but we very much believe it's in our best interest. How do we consume that as Americans? I mean, that's different than most times. Most times we go into a negotiation or a deal in that part of the world, and we almost look at Israel as a 51st state. It's an extension of America. There's nothing about this memorandum of understanding that Israel should be thrilled about. I mean, the words ballistic missile, unless I overlooked it, somebody can correct me if I'm wrong. A lot of words here. There are 14 points. I don't think the word ballistic missile's in here. Could be wrong, once again. and if not, you got to be, I mean, if you're Israel, you got to be nervous. So you mean the Americans are going to lift a bunch of economic sanctions, and in exchange we're getting a non-nuclear Iran, but we're getting an Iran that has a ballistic missile stockpile unlike any country in this region of the world that keeps us up at night? And does President Trump have the will to say, it doesn't keep us up at night? I mean, I get it keeps you up at night, and I understand it, and you guys do what you got to do.
But it doesn't keep us up at night.

0: nights. That's the divergence between America and Israel. 843-661-0937. Take a break. Back in a few.
1: A recent spell of hot weather in parts of rural America has led to some questions about timing for herbicide applications in soybeans. Dr. Rodrigo Wortley, an associate professor of weed science at the University of Wisconsin, talked about his recommendations for spraying when it's hot.
2: So as far as our recommendations go here, Brian, so we have a crop that is actively growing. We have a problematic weed out there that's called water hemp. A lot of our farmers are dealing and struggling to manage this weed. And this weed just loves the weather that we're dealing with this week, where we have plenty of moisture in the soil and heat, a lot of heat. So this weed is going to grow fast. So what we're telling growers that they got to be pulling the trigger. Otherwise, if we wait another week here or so, this weeks are going to be too tall. We're not going to be able to manage them.
1: However, crop injury will be a bigger concern in hot weather.
2: However, when we're spraying under warm conditions, such as the ones that we're dealing with, crop injury becomes a big concern. So I'm walking our growers through the scenario. Some of them already put a post-application out about a week or 10 days ago, and I'm telling them, go out there and monitor those fields. If you got a good control of the water hemp, you're set, but if you are seeing some escapes, some regrowth of the water hemp, they still have an opportunity to do a respray, just so we don't let those weeds produce more seed at the end of the year and make problems worse for the future.
1: Wortley offered his recommendation.
2: And the main recommendation for the fields that need a respray would be to use glufosinate, also known as Liberty herbicide. So there's a 5-day window between applications, but the catch there is that Liberty must be sprayed before soybeans are at R1 stage. So growers have to monitor the crop growth stage and whether weeds are regrowing, and they have an opportunity for a respray scenario.
1: He talked about farmers who may be deploying their first post-application.
2: For the farmers that are now deploying their first post-application, this is probably going to be the one and only post-application. Now, hopefully that's a scenario for most of the farmers out there. They had a good pre. The pre provided good control, so now it's time for post. Our standard recommendation here, I'm talking about Enlist E3 soybeans, because that's the genetics that most of our growers are cultivating. So the main recommendation there is going to be Enlist plus Liberty. So we have the two herbicides together. We need to make sure we have enough AMS, ammonium sulfate, in that tank for the Liberty to work.
1: AAA predicts about 61 million people will travel by car during 4th of July weekend. American drivers could collectively save more than $21 million since Independence Day weekend if they fill up with E15, a more affordable fuel option made with 15% ethanol. Emily Score, CEO of Growth Energy, says E15 is widely available to save money on the roads this summer.
3: Ethanol producers, farmers, and retailers are proud to celebrate the holiday by holding down fuel prices for 4th of July travelers. Despite arbitrary federal restrictions, E15 is used by millions of American drivers, approved for more than 96% of cars on the road, and offered at thousands of fuel stations across the country.
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0: We're back, 843-661-0937. Words on a sheet of paper or a guideline or a basically, what am I trying to say here? Not guideline, help me here. It's a framework for a negotiation. Josh, from your perspective, if Trump gets a deal that includes we'll abandon the nuclear program for economic sanctions. I mean, the devil will be in the detail. What sort of economic sanctions are we talking about? Unfreezing their money. He's already said it's their money. Unfreezing their money, allowing their oil. Let's say there's two things as part of economic sanctions. We're going to give relief to their ability to sell oil on the market. That's a big economic boom for them. We're going to make sure the Strait of Hormuz stays open. Because once again, we're allowing you to sell your oil to the world, not back channeling to China. And we're going to unfreeze all of the assets. I mean, forget the $300 to $500 billion development fund or whatever they call that. That's not our baby to say grace over. That seems to be a collection of some of the Middle Eastern countries trying to bribe Iran into being a good neighbor. But from an American perspective, see, and I don't know that I'm that concerned with the $300 to $500 billion that Iran gets from its neighbors. That's their baby. I mean, that's for them to decide what that region of the world looks like. If Iran's neighbors believe it's worth $300 to $500 billion, Rev, to make Iran a better neighbor, let's stay out of that. I mean, let them figure that out, right? Let the Middle Eastern nations decide what it's worth to them for Iran to be a better neighbor. I just don't think we need to be involved much in that. So forget the $300 to $500 billion. As part of the memorandum, there is going to be an allowing Iran to sell its oil on the open market, on the global exchange, and we're going to freeze the assets in some of these international banks and trades that we'd frozen. So they're going to end up with more money. I mean, Iran's going to have more cash flow. They're going to get more money for their oil because they can, you know, have 10 buyers instead of one buyer. All these assets, however they got, whether they're ill-gotten or not. But in exchange, they're going to shutter their nuclear enrichment program. Good deal or not? Do we sign that or not?
8: Wasn't that our original stated goal?
0: Well, I mean, our original stated goal was regime change and all these other sorts of things. But I mean, yeah, I mean,
8: the nuclear threat.
0: The one thing that most Americans were concerned, I've been convinced to be worried about, was the threat of nuclear weaponry, right? I mean, they've got a nuclear program that is more advanced than they admit. They've got a nuclear program intended to build missiles and not energy plants and nuclear fission.
8: They have enriched the uranium. I mean,
0: far beyond what they need. What do you call it? Highly enriched uranium, high IU, HIU. I mean, there's some, imagine an acronym of the government that they use, but in the International Atomic Agency, that's how they identify. Once it goes to a threshold, it's a highly enriched version of uranium. But I'm asking, as voters, as American citizens, heading off into our 250th anniversary, if Iran agrees, we're hypothetical here, but if Iran agrees to stop enriching uranium and to turn over the highly enriched uranium they have, but in exchange, they get to sell their oil on the market and they get all that money that we've had frozen for all these years, is that a good deal? Do we take that deal or not? 843-661-0937.
8: Well, let me ask you.
0: Okay.
8: Do we take the deal?
0: Yes. I mean, I'd take that in a second. Absolutely. I mean, they're wealthier, but they're not an imminent threat to us if they don't have a nuclear weapon. Mm-hmm. And you let that part of the world say grace over that part of the world. I've just always felt, Rev, and that's not isolationist. I mean, that to some degree, it's non-interventionist. But we can't get everything out of Iran we want unless we're willing to go in an extended bloody battle. And is it worth going into an extended bloody battle? I don't think it is. So let's take that off the table. No extended bloody battle where a bunch of American kids lose their lives. But do we allow Iran? Is that a good deal for America? Because, once again, some of these experts say they ain't giving up that projecting of regional power. I mean, you can, and they include Hezbollah in that. We look at Hezbollah as an Iranian terrorist proxy. They look at it as an extension of their national defense.
8: Strategic partner.
0: And it's ideological in their world. And I don't, I mean, it's hard to change someone's ideology unless you're willing to have a long, bloody battle. Let's go to the phone.
8: William and McCall, good morning.
9: Hi there, Dave, Ken. I just watched the vice president on Fox News. He said they're not getting one lump sum of money. Qatar and Qatar will be in charge of dispensing the money, but they have done agreed to the nuclear scientists coming in next week to survey, to inspect, to do all that. They also agreed to buy grain, corn, wheat, all kind of stuff from the United States. He said the deal was just signed this morning. So now y'all need to get up to date here when you're speculating about these things. Get up to date. He just told what everything was being done. So y'all need to go on and update yourself.
0: Thank you, sir. Appreciate that. Well, I mean, he's carrying the water for the administration.
8: And we saw his speech. We have the TV on in the studio.
0: We're doing a radio show.
8: We couldn't hear it and read it.
0: We couldn't in real time. And that damn Breeze called while he was on, or we would have gone to him if not for. But there's only a handful of you callers out there we'll put ahead of the vice president. He's on the list of those that we will.
8: That's right.
0: You know, I'm asking our listeners, whether you were for the war or not, is it a good deal for America to allow Iran to get wealthier? Because there's no denying they get richer. Now, that contradicts what we've been told all these years. What do you do with a nation like Iran? You starve them for money. You put all these economic sanctions. I think we all agree, whether you for the war or against the war, we all agree that their ability to control the Strait of Hormuz, let me back up, their ability to threaten the Strait of Hormuz. I don't think Iran ever had control of the Strait, nor do I think America had control of the Strait. But Iran obviously had an ability to question whether it was safe or not. And because of that, we've seen, you know, a tightening of the oil supply. I read this morning, Reb, that yesterday or the day before, Saturday, I think, they had about 56 transits through the Strait of Hormuz. That's the most we've had, but they're going slower. We're not getting to 130 or something because they suspect there's still some mines out there. I mean, there's still some bad trouble if you were to, you know, kind of run into some of these mines, and I guess some of the booby traps Iran set or Hezbollah or whomever. But I just think, well, once again, we got 14 points. We're not going to agree on 14 points. I mean, they signed a memorandum of understanding. It's not a deal. It's not a treaty. It's not legislation. It's not policy. It's not ironclad. But what if Iran agreed to abandon its nuclear program and we agreed to lift all economic sanctions? That makes Iran potentially a more dangerous nation to that region of the world. But if they don't have nuclear weapons, I mean, how many of you really believe if Iran looks at Hezbollah as an extension of their national defense, and we look at Iran as a proxy for terror, you're not going to change our minds, and we're not going to change their minds. I mean, the only way to do that is have a bloody, long battle. Let's go to the phone. Someone's there.
8: Mike in Darlington. Good morning, Mike.
10: Well, I think as we speak, they're pretty busy enlarging those pipelines across the Arabian Desert out there, and I think the Gulf states are trying to participate and get hooked up with your Saudi pipelines. But if they get all that money, I think you can cause a lot of havoc with a lot of money like that, and I don't think they'll hesitate to do that. And what about biologicals? Has anyone thought about biologicals or chemicals? You could cause a lot of trouble with a chemical or a biological dropped on New York.
0: Thank you, Mike. Appreciate that. Well, I mean, I've always looked at it this way. Do we believe that we have the ability to control Iran better than the Middle Eastern Muslim-dominated nations? I've always felt that if Iran was going to be the consummate bad actor, I'd much rather have those countries putting Iran back in its place than believing it was our job. I mean, we're culturally different. We're economically different. We don't have hardly anything in common with Iran. But yet we're going to kind of export our belief system. We're going to export our worldview. We're going to export our military might to that place in the world and create peace and harmony. That's just always been a far-fetched idea to me. When an American president says, I'm going to be the person that brings about peace in the Middle East, I just chuckle under my breath. No, you're not. I mean, every president's egotistical enough to believe he has the magic touch, but you're no different than the others. If you try, you'll fail. I mean, there may be some benchmark for success here and there. But I think, once again, let's put the cards on the table. And I don't have any idea what J.D. Vance said or how far down the road they are. But it looks to me like there is a willingness for America to lift the sanctions in exchange for their nuclear program. Is that good enough for us? What if they're still sponsoring terrorism, Rev? What if the same regime is in change? I mean, we were told that you've got to stop sponsoring terrorism. Now, maybe not. We were told that we've got to find a new regime. I mean, there's going to be a new regime because we killed, you know, all the leaders that were in the building on the first or second day of the attack. Let's go to the phone. Someone's there.
8: Jacob in Florence. Good morning, Jacob. You're on the air.
11: Hey, thank you. Good morning. I'd like to add my two cents to this whole analysis. So there was an immediate threat, apparently, of Iran possessing nuclear weapons a year ago when the bombers hit those sites, right? So apparently they were very close to having very sophisticated and lethal weapons, more than likely they were nuclear weapons. So that mission was accomplished. Then you had the Ayatollah. All right, so the military has been decimated. Now, the outcome is not what this country wants, right? I mean, they would like full surrender, and they would like for the IRGC and the Ayatollahs, that group of people, to just change their behavior. Like, to your point, they are not going to change their mind. But it's not a matter of changing their mind, Ken. It's religion. I mean, so you have different factions in the Islamic religion. You have the people that just, I guess, the traditional Muslim, and then you have these people that are the extreme fanatical Islamists, and there's a nickname for them. They're known as the Twelvers. These people want Armageddon. They want nuclear Armageddon. There's nothing that's going to change their mind ever. So this is the people that you're dealing with. Now, to your point, if you go to war with Iran, you're going to go to war with them for years, maybe even decades, because these people will never give up. Now, the people of Iran are kind of split in the middle. We saw that with the protests some months ago, right? But what about the other half? There's a lot of people that still support the IRGC. So I think the Trump is a businessman, and he sees this as a transaction. He's saying, look, you know what? I'm not sending any American soldiers to Iran because he knows what's going to happen. It's a buzzsaw over there, all right? He just wants to settle this thing, all right? It doesn't look great, but it would look worse if you start sending American soldiers over there and they start dying by the thousands, right? I think that's kind of what you're saying, Kenny. The point, I'm listening to your conversation, I said, you're not for doing that, and neither am I. I just would like for this thing to be resolved, and I think we live in this world now. It's nothing's going to ever look perfect or pretty, but I think we have to go month by month on this year. We're dealing with dangerous people, and they will never change. That's the point I'm trying to make. Thank you for the call.
0: Well, I mean, that's an interesting perspective. I wrote down, I think Thursday of last week, that it seemed to me the 12-point memorandum, 14-point memorandum of understanding was an attempt to turn a forever enemy into a legitimate player. Now I believe that some of what I'm reading and hearing, now once again, this is speculation. It's somewhat informed, but it's speculation nonetheless. But from, can we turn a forever enemy into a legitimate player? It's almost like, can we turn a forever enemy into a country that has to deal in its region of the world, and they decide whether it's a legitimate player or not? In other words, I'm not sure that we can turn Iran. The only way we can legitimize Iran, being the financial and economic behemoth we are, is to force the world to lift the sanctions. We've got that much economic and political horsepower. I mean, we can go to the world and say, hey, those sanctions you got against Iran, lift those sanctions. That provides them a pathway to economic legitimacy. But I, once again, Rev, I don't know that some of the negotiations, it sounds to me like some of the negotiations are going to hinge on how interested or disinterested is the Muslim world in the Middle East, how dedicated are they to challenging Iran to be a better neighbor. I would certainly rather see, no matter what threat of Muslim it is or Islam it is, I would much rather see a bunch of Muslims sitting around a table trying to negotiate bringing Iran into a more normal world than a bunch of Christians and, you know, Jewish Americans from halfway around the world. I think the prospects are much better if we allow them to say grace over that region of the world. I mean, the wild card is Israel, but we've already agreed, I think. I mean, who doesn't buy this? If you're out there listening this morning and you don't believe that everything that has happened in the last 2 or 3 weeks is a divergence from Israel. I'm not saying good or bad, but that's pretty obvious. I mean, it's hard to argue, nah, I mean, this is the same old neoconservative. No, I mean, this is intervention. There's no doubt about it. And it's a bad day for the non-interventionists when we began to start this endeavor. But today as we speak, it seems that the negotiation between Iran and America and that region of the world, Pakistan and Qatar, and some of the other countries helping negotiate, it's Israel's very secondary in these negotiations and considerations. And I'm not saying I like that or not, but I think the prospects of making a deal are much more likely if America acts in its best interest, separate of Israel's best interest, and Iran does the same. 843-661-0937. Take a break. 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Are you looking for commercial or industrial property? Look no further than PD Commerce City Business Park at the intersection of I-95 and Highway 327. 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
3: So most of us believe Hezbollah is a terrorist organization that is funded by and directed by Iran. Kind of an outpost for their dirty deeds, if you will.
2: Yeah, I mean, you know, you and I believe that, but Iran doesn't.
3: Or they're just trying to keep that deal.
2: Who are we negotiating with?
3: The way it is. Well, Iran.
2: Yeah, I mean, I've always, in my business life, the one thing I think I've done a decent enough job of is when you're trying to make a deal, put yourself in the other man's shoes. Why will he or not he make the deal? You know, it's easy if you look at everything from your side of the table, but you got to put yourself on his or her side. You know, what's good about it from their perspective, bad about it. So when you go into a negotiating, you basically said Hezbollah is a terrorist organization. I'm not negotiating that. I mean, you're against every ideological thing Iran believes in. They believe they're part of this Islamist resistance movement, and they're there to protect Lebanon from, I mean, they'll call it Zionist aggression. I mean, that, you know, once again, I don't buy that, but you were negotiating with Iran, and it is ideologically entrenched in what they fundamentally believe. And you've got to accept that as part of the negotiation, or just don't negotiate, get up and walk away. But you can't dismiss nor discount what they believe Hezbollah is. Let's go to the phone.
3: Ben in Florence. Good morning, Ben. You're on the air.
4: Hey, good morning, guys. So, Ken, Dave, Josh, I think we need to go about this a total different way. I believe we can get 100% support from the Republicans and the Democrats. It'd be a first. And this would be, this is how Trump should play it. He should say that the United States should go in there, overtake the country of Iran, and once it does, that he will step down as president of the United States, and he will become the king of Iran. I think every Democrat and every Republican would be supportive. And that way, he would have his own country, because he can only, you know, be president here, what, 2.5 more years, 3 years? And that way, he would have, he could be a king, and, you know, those no king rallies, well, they can, they would now become king rallies, because I think a lot of people in the United States would be, welcome him as the king of Iran. Just your thoughts on that.
2: Thank you, Ben. Appreciate it. I mean, I got to believe that the Pentagon and the White House have war gamed taking over Iran. And by that, I mean forcing out one version of leadership, replacing with another. I mean, you know, they probably calculated in some sort of flight simulator, war simulator, I would imagine, and it's obviously risky and probably very deadly. And nobody wants that. I mean, I think, you know, when you intervene in the affairs of a foreign country, it's risky, but you hope it's not deadly or as deadly. And I think we've learned that we should have learned some hard lessons in Iraq, that there's certain things that look good on paper, but we don't fight wars on paper. We fight wars in regions of the world. I mean, that to me, the Hezbollah is the quintessential example of the difference in what they believe and what we believe. If you asked Americans, politically informed Americans, is Hezbollah a terrorist organization? I mean, the answer would be 90%. Yeah. I mean, they're a terrorist organization funded by Iran, and that's why we got to go and take care of Iran so they'll stop funding these terrorist organizations. They believe, and they don't deny that they fund, I mean, they'll admit multi-millions of dollars every year, and they believe they're a heroic defender of Lebanon. So a lot of this doesn't matter what you know to be true or believe to be true. It's who you're negotiating with. The resistance axis, they include Hamas in that. They include the Houthis in that. And they believe that their actions are legitimate. They're self-defense. And it's kind of a, I mean, they kind of admit it's a jihad. Or excuse me, a jihad against Zionist aggression therefore not terrorism. You and I believe it's terrorism. They believe it's a jihad against Zionist aggression. So how do you sit down and hash that out? I mean, once again, those are ideological. Those are entrenched. And that goes back to the point this person I read a lot on behalf of that says, you know, they are probably a lot more, far more inclined to give up their nuclear weaponry or their potential nuclear weaponry, Reb, because that's not kind of entrenched. That's not a part of their ideology. That's not who they are and who they perceive themselves to be. If you start messing around with their ability to project regional power, I mean, you're not going to get far down that road. And I think when you start, so there's an interesting question. What is acceptable from the American perspective on what we've always believed are Iranian terrorist proxies? Because that's going to be part of the negotiation. I mean, it doesn't say much about ballistic missiles, but it does say you got to stop supporting terrorism. How do you convince a country to stop supporting terrorism when they don't believe they're supporting terrorism? I mean, you got to go all the way back to will you agree to stop supporting terrorism? You got to go a step behind that and say, do you believe you're supporting terrorism? And their answer would be no. We support the Islamic resistance movement because we believe that their Zionist aggression from Israel and America and some of these other, I guess, Western countries, and we got to be able to defend ourselves. And Hezbollah and the Houthis and Hamas do it better or do it for us as an extension of our ability to defend. I'm not defending what they say. I'm just characterizing it in a way that's what J.D. Vance and his negotiating team are dealing with. Across from the table are men and women. Won't be any women there. Across from the table are a bunch of men who don't believe Hezbollah is a terrorist organization. We walk in the room assuming that they know what we know. That Hezbollah, but that's a given. Hezbollah is a terrorist organization. If you say that, they probably get up and walk out. Threatened in the negotiation out of disrespect. That's why, guys, when we go to that part of the world, it gets so complicated so quick. It never goes as planned. And I think even those who believe Trump made the right call in doing what he did 120 some odd days ago believe he should have never said, you ain't going to believe what y'all about to see. I mean, this thing will be over in 2 or 3 days, 5 or 6 or no. I mean, nobody in right mind or nobody of any understanding of that region of the world had any reason to believe that, unless you're just illiterate of how complicated that part of the world is. Take a break, back in a few. Are you looking for commercial or industrial property? Look no further than PD Commerce City Business Park at the intersection of I-95 and Highway 327. 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
12: Planning to mourn for days in Iran. I'm Dave Anthony, Fox News.
13: A funeral for Iran's late supreme leader killed on Operation Epic Fury's first day will take place this weekend.
12: Fox's Peter Ducey at the White House. They have banners of the late Ali Khamenei at the Capitol in Tehran to honor him days after the latest round of U.S.-Iran talks through mediators in Qatar trying to finalize a nuclear deal.
13: And the Iranians are threatening the U.S. to wait till the funeral is over to do anything in the Strait of Hormuz. With this, any failure to comply, departure from the designated route would be met with an immediate and forceful response.
12: In Pakistan, an overcrowded bus that was said to be speeding went off a highway, plunging down a ravine, killing 40 people. They keep digging through earthquake rubble in Venezuela, hoping to find more survivors, though it's been 9 days since disaster struck. Thousands remain missing. Rescue crews from the U.S. are there helping, and there is other American aid.
14: U.S. Southern Command is coordinating both aid delivery and search and rescue in various locations in Venezuela struck by earthquakes that have killed more than 2,000 people. SOUTHCOM has sent trucks, an ambulance, and a water purification system, among other things.
12: As Fox's Evan Brown. It's going to be another really, really hot day for millions of Americans.
15: The massive heat dome is expanding across the mid-Atlantic and the Northeast. So if you thought yesterday was hot, today's going to feel brutal.
12: Fox weather meteorologist Britta Merwin. The heat and humidity combined will make it feel like 110 up to 115 in some areas. Heat warnings also stretch Kansas to Michigan to Ohio, Tennessee over to North Carolina. In Washington, D.C.,
16: a grand jury indicting former Olympic canoeist David Hearn for allegedly vandalizing the recently renovated Lincoln Memorial reflecting pool, causing more than $1,000 worth of damage.
12: But Fox's colleague Shimkus also reports
16: Hearn denies destroying anything, claiming he was just examining the landmark after stopping at the National Mall during a 64-mile bike ride.
12: America's listening to Fox News.
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12: It's been nearly 2 years since the Trump assassination attempt in Butler, Pennsylvania, when a bullet grazed the then former president's ear during a 2024 campaign rally. And there is a new report on law enforcement communications issues that day.
19: The Department of Homeland Security's Inspector General says there were 102 law enforcement radio transmissions about a suspicious person at the Trump campaign rally in Butler, Pennsylvania. But the Secret Service didn't hear them because it failed to establish joint communications with local police. As a result, President Trump's protective detail was unaware of the threat. Thomas Crooks was shot and killed by a police sniper after firing several shots from a nearby rooftop. One of them wounded then-candidate Trump, another killed a spectator. The agency also reports before the event, Crooks had flown a drone at the site undetected because the Secret Service anti-drone system, manned by a single under-trained operator, wasn't working. Jack Callahan, Fox News.
12: On tonight, President Trump will speak at Mount Rushmore in South Dakota as part of the America 250 celebration. On Wall Street, no stock trading. The markets are closed. Today is a federal holiday with the 4th of July on a Saturday. Three more teams knocked out at soccer's World Cup.
20: That deep ball in, and it's a splendid header. Gonzalo Ramos in added time at the end for Portugal.
21: The Portuguese team escaping with a 2-1 victory over Croatia on Fox. Cristiano Ronaldo scored the first goal. Croatia had the tying goal taken off the board by video review in the 103rd minute. Earlier, Spain beat Austria 3-0, setting up Portugal versus Spain next. The Spanish team is yet to allow a goal in the tournament. In the nightcap, Switzerland eliminated Algeria 2-0. Today, three more knockout games. Frank Lanza, Fox News.
12: U.S. team plays its next match Monday night against Belgium in the round of 16. I'm Dave Anthony. This is Fox News.
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25: Here's your Friday forecast for Eastern South Carolina. It's a hot and sunny start to the 4th of July weekend. Clear skies and highs soaring into the mid-90s, near 100 degrees this afternoon. Rain chances are virtually none, so a completely dry day all around.
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2: We're back, 843-661-0937. There's an article in the Wall Street Journal, actually a post on their social media site, that says China has been very helpful in this ordeal. China's kind of in a precarious situation, Josh, in that they've been, for the most part, buying Iranian oil at a discount. And because they're buying at a discount, they've been able to stockpile a bunch of oil. So if Iranian oil goes back on the global market, China will have to bid like everybody else, because China's not a big energy producer. Russia's a big energy producer. China, not so much. Manufacturing is kind of there. In other words, when John McCain said Russia is a convenience store disguising itself as a nation, I mean, he was talking about the energy economy, how much of their GDP is predicated on energy and energy alone. China's a very different and more complicated and complex beast. There's a big debate out there I'm reading this morning about economic sanctions or economic warfare. And the sanctions that we placed on Iran have been damaging but not devastating. And they go through the country's GDP as compared to the United States or Russia or Iran, North Korea, Cuba, some of these other countries that we've implemented economic sanctions on because of, I guess, global misbehavior. I think the moral of the story is this, guys. We are entering an era where there is no longer one superpower that can tell everybody where to stand and what to do. That's going to be hard for America to adjust to. But I think this, and Mohammed El Arian does a good job. He's an economist and a Wall Streeter and very versed in the economic impact of warfare and sanctions and all these others. And he said, you know, for the most part, it's been a given that America can, if America decides to do something economically or militarily, it just does it. And he believes that because we've diminished our status, we're not the, I mean, we're still the 800-pound gorilla, but we're not the 800-pound gorilla with unfettered, you know, nobody can rival anything we choose to do or not. And he's the guy that came up with the about 9 economic choke points. And he says, you know, the strongest army in the world can't change that dynamic. And, I mean, if America, here would be an interesting, perplexing dynamic, Rev. This is probably the Trump legacy more so than anything. Trump didn't get elected saying, I want to police the world. Trump didn't get elected like the Bushes or Clinton or the Clintons. You know, I am a proud globalist. I am a non-interventionist. I am someone who believes the world's a big, complicated place and needs their ultimate referee, and America has to act as the ultimate referee. I think what we're seeing now is our first foreign policy adventure of major consequence with someone who's not a neocon. Because if Trump were a neocon, we'd have boots on the ground. I mean, it'd be nasty and bloody, and you know, the American people would be told this had to happen. I mean, Iran's an imminent threat. They have a nuclear program. We got to do what it takes to. And all of a sudden, Rev, the Americans' appetite, I think, has changed. Because I think when Bush got elected, we kind of bought in. I mean, the majority of Americans believe George W. Bush was doing the right thing in going to Iraq and doing the right thing in spreading democracies around the world, doing the right thing in going after Saddam Hussein and Osama bin Laden. It's just a new era and new age in American politics. And I'm fascinated to watch this negotiation, because you're going to have the Rubio influence. I mean, he's a neoconservative. I think he's a smart guy, very well informed, can probably articulate neoconservatism and the merits better than anybody else can. Lindsey's obviously a neocon, but Lindsey at times gets a bit giddy for me. I don't know if you saw him yesterday, Rev. He was talking about, I don't think it'll succeed. I don't think you trust the Iranians. I think we're going to end up trying to, you know, just take over the Strait of Hormuz. And I'm like, whoa. I mean, those are spoken words, but I mean, the actions required to take over the Strait of Hormuz. That would have been the follow-up to Lindsey. Okay, Senator Graham, you're well-versed. I mean, you've been very consistent. When you say America needs to take over the Strait of Hormuz, explain how that happens. I mean, what do we put at risk? What all is involved in American troops taking over the Strait of Hormuz? It's a soundbite, and it's a soundbite from days gone by, because once again, the neocons had the bully pulpit. Now the neocons don't have the bully pulpit. It would be, I mean, obviously there's some isolationists, but I think it's the non-interventionists. Why are we doing this? What is to be gained if indeed we do this? And I think the most evident example of the decline of neoconservatism is we've not put boots on the ground. We have, and we struggled, right? I mean, can you admit, or will you admit, that as an American, it's been hard to watch us struggle to gain our footing since end of the bombing campaign? I mean, we were doing everything we thought we'd do for 3 or 4 weeks. Everything was executing its plan. But all of a sudden, you know, the Strait of Hormuz is questionably opened or not, and we struggled figuring out what to do. I don't think we would have ever struggled before. I think George W. Bush or George H.W. Bush or Bill Clinton or maybe even Barack Obama, I mean, they would have signed 50,000 American troops. We got to get the Strait of Hormuz open. And the only way to do that is to put boots on the ground in the hostile territory that is in Iran. That's how I know neoconservatism is in decline, because we've allowed ourselves to some degree flounder and not be real sure about what to do or not to do. And I want to say this, that is the one encouraging part of the Trump presidency. I think he made a mistake in going. Now, he doesn't, and if he did, he'd never say it. I think he made a mistake in making the decision to go to Iran, knowing the backdrop, knowing he didn't have it in him to send 50,000 men and women on the ground in Iran. And to me, if you're not willing to do that, you just don't go. I mean, you try to get Iran to obey some, you know, the IAEA. I think that was the breaking news, is that what William said a second ago about J.D. Vance giving a press conference. I think Vance basically said that the Islamic Republic Guard agreed to allow the inspections to start taking place again. Well, I mean, the truth is, Trump's the guy that called the inspections off. I mean, he's the guy that said, you know, there's no need in inspecting because they're lying about it. They're hiding things. They're you know, mischievous and devious in the way they go about their business. And he, I mean, Obama had the inspectors going in fairly regularly. I've never given Barack Obama credit on this show, but I got to in one place. There was an attempt to lure Obama into taking on Iran in his second term, first year, second term. And Obama basically said, those son of a guns will close that Strait of Hormuz. And I mean, we accuse Obama of being a woke, political, academic elite. I think that label fits. I think that's exactly what he is. And he was wrong about 99% of the time. But if there's credible information that some of the neocons in both parties were trying to push Obama hard to go after Iran, because once again, we believe they were in violation of the nuclear inspections from the IAEA. And Obama basically said, if we go over there and do what you guys are asking us to do, they'll close that Strait of Hormuz. We'll be 15 million barrels short of oil, 20 million barrels short of oil, and gas will go to $4.50-some-odd a gallon. I mean, that's hard to accept that Obama may have made a good call, and we ended up doing something similar to what he was not going to do for fear of these energy choke points. Now, once again, there is no recorded version of that, but I read something over the weekend that in his first year of his second term, they put a lot of pressure on him because they believed Iran was basically not allowing the inspectors anywhere near Iran.

0: we go home. I've covered about all I can regarding the information we have up to date. Josh, did you? I mean, you grabbed your mic a second ago. Did you want to jump in?
1: I feel like we've just heard this song and dance 1,000 times over by now, and I think it's going to fall apart again. It fell apart a week ago. It fell apart a week before that. A week before that. A week before that.
0: But you would agree we weren't face to face negotiating. It was a lot of he said, she said. You know, somebody said something in the media. Somebody said something. I'm not disagreeing with you. I think it's still a big ask. There's no way, Josh, that we'll get 14 points. I mean, you know that. I know that. I mean, there's no way that we'll conclude, and I can read them verbatim, we ain't agreeing on all 14 of these things. There's just not. I mean, and probably not intended to. Can we agree on 5 or 6? That's why I focused on the one thing that I read over the weekend that stuck with me, is Iran is not as committed to their nuclear program as the world's been led to believe. Now, once again, I don't know that that's true. I'm saying that people in the know, people who understand that theocracy, people that understand what makes Iran tick, they don't believe that Iran is as connected as a country to that nuclear program as they are to project regional power and be a feared nation in that region of the world. I just found that's kind of interesting, because I do think we can get there. I mean, I do believe that we can get to a place where we say, okay, we have the ability to help with economic sanctions. If you'll agree to disband or at least have your nuclear facilities aggressively inspected, we'll do away with those economic sanctions. And I think, or the person that I'm reading believes, that Iran will play ball there. But if you start talking about ballistic missile stockpiles, you start talking about Hezbollah, they believe you are diminishing or disparaging their ability to project regional power, and that is deeply ideological. That's who they are. That's what they're about. That's where they come from. That's in their bones, so to speak, and they're not budging on that. So if we can stay in that lane, you know, economic sanction relief for a disbanding of your highly enriched uranium program, and you guys can build all the ballistic missiles you'd like. You guys can deal with your neighbors, and y'all figure out what peace and harmony or a stable Middle East looks like. We're out of here if we can get that deal. That's achievable. Is that good enough for America? It ain't good enough for Lindsey Graham. I mean, I can assure you of that. It's not good enough for most neocons. But is it good enough for most Americans? Because once again, Rev, we were told regime change and nuclear weapons. I mean, at the front end, right? We're going to turn Iran into a normal nation, not some rogue nation with nuclear weapons. Well, what if we took one of those two? What if we took nuclear weapons off the table in exchange for economic sanction relief? To me, that's good enough, because it gets us out of there. And let the Middle East figure out what stability and peace and harmony look like. Let's go to the phone.
2: Barry and Sherrod. Good morning, Barry.
3: Hey, good morning, guys. I hope you had a good Father's Day. Everybody out there. Ken, let's talk about same subject a little bit, since somebody wants to talk about the war. How about South America becoming a populous continent since we did away with USAID? The money's not flowing to overthrow governments in South America now, and all pro-Trump leaders are now being elected in South America. What you think about that?
0: Thank you, sir. Appreciate it. I mean, it's obvious NGO or the NGOs and government spending was a proxy of our government to stop populism from rearing its head. If you're an authority, the last thing you want to do is concede that authority to the populace. You just don't. I mean, the gist of populism is what? The desires of the public. I mean, the popular opinion carries the day. That's in essence what populism is about. We're going to do these three things because the public wants those three things to do. Well, very often the wishes of the public contradict the wishes of our donors and special interests and those in charge. And you got to head that off some way somehow. So that's always been, you know, the interesting debate in America or global politics for that matter. When populism rears its head, it's created by a certain amount of discontent that people of that nation have about their government. They don't

0: believe their government's paying them any attention. They just don't believe. I told someone over the weekend, we're hearing a lot about lieutenant governor candidates and Senate candidates and House candidates. I mean, you know, if the Rickenbaugh team, if the Wilson Rickenbaugh team wins, you know, we got to find a senator and some dominoes may fall and we may get another congressional district out of this. And somebody was asking me about, you know, who, what about this person? What about that person? What about this? What about that? And it was odd to me because the people that I think are historically smart about politics, they just don't understand that the Republican base is not at the country club anymore. The Republican base is not the chamber networking event anymore. I mean, once upon a time, when you are a Republican seeking support, you went to the chamber events. You went to the country club. That's where the Republican voters are. The Republican voter now is at the plant. I mean, they're on the construction site. They're in the manufacturing businesses. That's where the Republican voter is today. And a lot of traditionalists don't like that because they fear public opinion. Why do they fear public opinion? Because they think the masses don't know how to make good decisions. I mean, if you listen to the public, they'll lead you down a bad road. I mean, they don't keep up. They don't know what they're talking about. They don't know what they're doing. So there's always been a desire of the government to squelch any sort of populist movement because populist opinion or the energy of populism very often is contrary to what the power brokers have built. I mean, they built this political machine, and the political machine is not there to serve the public. Well, the public wakes up one day and says, hey, they built this big political machine, and I think I'm getting excluded. And you have this populist energy that rears its head and comes out and changes or reshapes where the political electorate. But I think it's funny. I mean, I got some buddies in my world that are real bright, real plugged in, but they still believe that the Republican Party's base is on the golf course or in the Chamber of Commerce events. And I'm saying, brother, you are so wrong. It's in the manufacturing plants. It's in the farming community. It's in the military. It's in, it's not where it once upon a time was. Now, and a lot of the political elites don't like that. You know what I mean? They might have to hang out with a hayseed or two to win an election. And who wants to hang out with hayseeds? Take a break. We'll be back in just a few. Are you looking for commercial or industrial property? Look no further than PD Commerce City Business Park at the intersection of I-95 and Highway 327. 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
0: You know, we're talking about negotiations and things I think we'll negotiate and on behalf of, and maybe some room there is for us to move our, move. In other words, we were hoping for this, but we'll settle for that. Does any of this matter? I read a story yesterday in the Wall Street Journal. I'll read the caption. You ready? Josh Rev. As war with U.S. eases, Iran steps up hanging of dissidents. As it looks like Iran is consolidating, let me back up. As it looks like the regime is consolidating its control over the country. In other words, as part of the negotiation, in no way, shape, or form, are we threatening regime change. So there had to be some people when the United States began attacking 120 days ago, 2 weeks of bombing, 3 weeks of bombing, there had to be some optimism amongst the Iranian citizenry. This may be our time. This may be our time to rise up. Now, they don't have any guns, and they were told to stay inside until we stopped bombing. But at some point in time, some of those dissidents probably made it known that, I'm tired of you telling me what to do. I'm tired of you leading our country down this theocratic hellhole, and I want to see a different way of life. I want to see something fundamentally different for me and my. Does that matter at all? If the Wall Street Journal is accurate, and their title as "War with U.S. Eases," and by ease they mean it doesn't look like we're that committed with regime change. Iran steps up hangings of dissidents. The regime once again is consolidating its hold on power, and we know how they're doing it, right? Through fear. You want to challenge this regime, you'll hang from a tree or be shoved off a building or put into a meat grinder, whatever. I mean, however they butcher and torture their people, does that matter to us? Let me ask it in a better way, Josh. Should it be a part of the negotiation?
1: No.
0: It's inhumane. I mean, you know that. I know that. But I don't know how you make it, hey, Iranian leadership, you better stop killing your own people.
1: Yeah, full disclosure, I don't even believe that.
0: Well, I mean, I know you don't, but offset. I mean, the Wall Street Journal is pretty good at reporting these things.
1: And lying. But, I'm being snarky. But, I think, look, and we've talked about this. The United States, Donald Trump, we are on the back foot. Iran's not invading us. They're not paratrooping in soldiers into the United States. But the objectives of this war going into it, Iran's objectives, stay alive. Our objectives, regime change, blah, blah, blah. So when you factor that in, we lost. We are on the back foot. At this point, for us to, now start making even more stipulations, it's too much.
0: Okay, maybe I didn't phrase the question right.
1: Okay.
0: Or maybe you were hell-bent on giving your answer the way you wanted to give it. should it be a part of? I mean, we've very often included as part of our negotiations humanitarianism. I mean, we profess to be more humane than some of those countries, some of those totalitarian dictatorships or theocracies. Should it be a part of it? I'm kind of with you. Things have not gone as planned, so we got to be careful how aggressive we ask for certain things from where we sit. I'm with you there. If things had gone perfectly as planned, we'd probably have that regime in our eyesight. But things have not gone as planned, and we're kind of conceding that the current Iranian leadership more likely than not will stay in charge. But as part of the negotiation, we've normally let humanitarian issues be a part of it. Do we let this slide?
1: I would say no, because when you say, this is the first I'm hearing of this, by the way. So,
0: first I read up was yesterday in the Wall Street Journal.
1: Okay.
0: And I can't confirm nor deny,
1: they're but hanging, they're reporting. They're hanging.
0: Or as war.
1: Dissidents.
0: As war with U.S. eases, Iran steps up hangings of dissidents. The regime is trying to consolidate its hold on power at home through fear. We've always been told that's what they do. When they feel the least bit threatened as a regime, they turn the heat up.
1: Mm-hmm.
0: They start hanging publicly even more dissidents. They kill other innocent men and women. I'm not saying they do, but we've been told over the years that's their modus operandi. What I'm saying is if we have intelligence that says this is true as part of the negotiation, I mean, we know it's humane to say, hey, man, you guys got to stop doing that. But doesn't it complicate the negotiations? And I don't think that we have enough leverage to go down that road.
1: Yeah, and there's a dimension of this we haven't touched on, which is according to the IRGC. Now, obviously, as Americans, we would agree with the dissidents for the most part, I would assume. But think about it if the roles were reversed. If there were pro-Iranian people that were arming themselves with guns or coming out against the, the United States, and then we were hanging people or executing them for committing treason, and then they were like, hey, stop doing that. We'd be like, well, screw y'all. These are traitors. We're going to do what we want with them. We've executed traitors in the past for doing the exact same thing. Now, obviously, I get they're probably, the standards are different. It's, they're probably, I'll even give you the benefit of the doubt and say if it's happening, they're executing people that just maybe even support it vocally. You know what I mean? But, it's like, if we're doing business with the IRGC, then we have to do business with the IRGC.
0: And some of those things are just the way they are.
1: Right.
0: I mean, as unfortunate and terrible and horrific as they are. See, when I read this, and I'm always trying to connect dots, and sometimes the busy head syndrome gets the best of me. You know what came to mind, Rev, when I read this? A little bit of what Josh touched on. I've never, ever doubted that in some sort of conflict, we're the good guy. And the other party's the bad guy. I mean, it's been baked in my cake. It's just in my DNA. We're heading in our 250th anniversary, the greatest nation man has ever known. Nation doesn't do anything. It's not required to do. You know what I mean? This nation will never go around the world looking for trouble. I mean, this nation addresses trouble. What is the, put boot in your mouth, the American way, and, Uncle Sam, put your name on there. You see what I'm saying? I mean, but it was always for a cause. Justice was always on our side. When you look at public polling, the suspicion people have of our involvement, I'm talking about the American people. I'm not talking about people around the world. I'm not polling the Muslim community. I'm not polling the Russians or the Chinese. I'm polling Americans, and most Americans have more skepticism than they've ever had about what the motivations of our government are. And when I read that story, because once again, we've always said it is a brutal dictatorship that kills its own people. Well, I mean, why aren't we negotiating over killing your own people as part of, how do you declare yourself the good guy? And you have credible information that says they're stepping up the number of people they're hanging to basically thwart any uprising against the regime. How do you let that slide if you're the good guy? Just asking a question. I don't know that they're, once again, Josh says the Wall Street Journal gets it wrong at times. They do. They have a pretty good track record of not just spewing nonsense. But they're not right all the time. And once again, this is a story yesterday at 10 p.m. So it was late last night when, and I guess it went to press. That's so antiquated. It went to press sometime this morning. And I'll read some of the comments to see, because some will say what Josh says. Show me the proof. Show me some credible evidence that you know what you're talking about. It wouldn't surprise me that if the regime in charge believes they are no longer negotiating on whether they can be in charge, they're going to really double down, triple down, quadruple down on this particular episode in their country's history to show if we can survive the United States attacking and stay in charge, we can surely take care of whomever the dissidents may or may not be. It's a humanitarian. It's not related to the military industrial complex. It's not related to making the world a safer place, but it's horrific.
7: It may be meant to try to sway public opinion in our country. Have a heart, people.
0: But does that change any minds?
7: I don't know.
0: Well, that's kind of what I'm asking.
7: That's the question.
0: I mean, if we believe we're negotiating over the right thing, and all of a sudden we hear that they're hanging, you know, more dissidents than they ever have. Does it inspire us to change strategy to become more of the good guy? I don't know the answer to that. I just think it's a fascinating article to come out at this particular time. It's almost like the Wall Street Journal. I mean, we know they are, for the most part, neoconservative. It's almost like the Wall Street Journal sees a deal that is less neocon, and they're trying to amp up public opinion. Well, we can't negotiate with people about nuclear weapons and, you know, sovereignty and economic sanctions when they're hanging their own citizens. That's not who we are. We're wired different than that. Surely Donald Trump and J.D. Vance aren't going to approve a deal or some sort of concessions made to a country that right now is hanging more of its residents than it ever has. Once again, I just think there's a reason this story came out yesterday in one of the storied publications in American media. 843-661-0937. Take a break. 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
9: 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And employers, charities, and parents can contribute to accounts for any child. 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But beware of sites that are not affiliated with the government. Your child must have a valid Social Security number, and if you haven't already done so, you'll need to fill out Form 4547. Grandparents can only open accounts in limited circumstances, and you'll need to contact your tax professional about any complications. That's your Fox Business Report. I'm Jenny Coselda. 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
0: We're back. 843-661-0937. Let's go to the phone. Someone's there.
7: Scott in Laurinburg. Good morning, Scott. You're on the air.
15: Morning. How y'all doing? So, do you remember the Pat Benatar song, Hit Me With Your Best Shot?
0: I do.
15: You know the song. Okay. We have hit them with our best shot. They took it. They don't have to negotiate. We have no bargaining chips in this thing. So, the best thing we can do is say, hey, we did what we did. Y'all behave yourselves, quit hanging your people, and please open the Strait of Hormuz back, and we're out of here. Because the American people have no stomach for this. You look at the gas prices, yeah, they're coming down some, but people have suffered for what we feel like is no apparent reason. So, guys, we're out of here, y'all quit hanging your people. But we, yes, sure, we can take the moral high ground, and that's fine. But to say to them, oh, you know, we're not going to negotiate with y'all until you quit hanging. No, we don't have enough chips on the table to be all in to say that.
0: Thank you, sir. Appreciate that. I kind of agree with that. Most times we have all the cards. We don't. We spend $1 trillion a year on our military to make sure we've always got the best hand. I think we find ourselves right now in one of those unique situations where money can't buy the best hand. I just think we've missed our mark. I think we've done some things. We have talked ourselves into believing certain things that may or may not be true, but we've convinced ourselves, Rev, Josh, that these four or five principles about Iran are incorruptibly true. And there's no way anything other than what we believe in that vein could be the truth, the whole truth, and nothing but the truth. And here we are confronted with some, not alternate realities, but a different viewpoint and a different set of the things that we were told all these years are beginning to prove a bit unreliable at times. Let's go to the phone.
7: Sam in Darlington. Good morning, Sam.
16: Morning. Yeah, about things unreliable. The thing about them Iranians hanging dissidents, I mean, that may be true. I mean, I don't have intelligence about that, exactly what's going on. But John Kiriakou, a former CIA guy who was specialized in the area of the Middle East and was familiar with Iran operations when he was in the service, and he actually went to prison for spilling the beans about the waterboarding. But anyway, he said that when he was there, Israel had a very successful spy recruitment operation in Iran. I mean, because the fact is, a lot of the Iranians are not fanatical terrorist types, you know. So I guess it's pretty easy to recruit. But he said Israelis just had spies everywhere, Iranians that they had recruited. And that's why they were able to kill so many of the Iranian scientists and so forth. They knew where they were. And that's why they knew where all those leaders were when they killed a bunch of them, you know, back in this last bombing campaign. So it's possible that the Iranians are catching some of these spies. I mean, I can't rule that out. And so I take the Wall Street Journal's talk with a grain of salt. And I know, like you said, they tend to be kind of neocon anyway. Well, they are. I mean, you know, they're neocon. And they kind of like the military-industrial complex, and they kind of like wars, I think. Anyway.
0: Thank you, Sam. Appreciate that. 843-661-0937. A lot of this confusion and uncertainty would be a better word. I don't know if it's confusion. A lot of the uncertainty the American people have is for the first time in one of these excursions, we're hearing a lot of different opinions. Tucker doesn't have to say what Fox News wants him to say. Before he did. I mean, if you want to keep that $5 million a year job, you do what you're told. You read that teleprompter. Most people like keeping a $5 million job. Well, all of a sudden, you got alternative media. Josh doesn't know what Fox is. He doesn't need a catheter. Yeah, you see where I'm headed. I mean, we're at war, and nobody's controlling the narrative. And it's kind of a free-for-all. And, I mean, in my line of work, it's good because it's a lot of different things to discuss. But I try to be careful about credible or not. I think the Wall Street Journal is credible, but I think they have a point of view. And I think their point of view has been traditionally to kind of put wind in the sails of intervention. I don't want to say warmongering. I think that's unfair. But intervene or not, the Wall Street Journal is going to more likely be on the side of intervention. That's where they come from. That's who they are. That's what they are about. I don't have any idea if Raytheon's the biggest advertiser or Boeing, or I mean, don't know what motivates them. I think it's a genuine belief. And see, I don't want to ever sound like neoconservatives are on the take. That they're a bunch of political prostitutes that sold their opinion to a bunch of warmongering countries and you know companies that no. I mean, I think you can genuinely. I think Marco Rubio is a genuinely believes fundamentally intellectually the world's a big bad dangerous place and America better not take a back seat. I don't think Marco Rubio is a warmonger. I don't think Marco Rubio takes any joy in considering whether or not to put boots on the ground in Iran. I think Marco Rubio considers his foreign policy very realist. And I think there's a fair debate to be had. But, Rev, for most time you and I have been alive, that debate's not taking place. Because the Wall Street Journal, CBS, ABC, NBC, New York Times, Wall Street Journal says X, and that becomes the, you know, the opinion shaper. It's not a reflection of how people feel. It's to encourage people to feel a certain way. And now you've got X. And I still believe on this Monday morning that Elon Musk buying X was one of the most consequential events in American history. I genuinely believe because it's allowed us to hear from people who may be credible, may not be, may be right, may not be. Maybe informed, maybe they aren't, but it's disrupted, you know, how we consume the media. And it's made us scratch our heads and say, okay, the Wall Street Journal's saying this, but these other social media, you know, the Tucker Carlsons of the world, who I don't think anybody believes is stupid. I mean, I know a lot of people don't care much for Tucker now that he's broke ranks with Trump, but I've not heard anybody say, I've heard people say Trump, I mean, Tucker radical. He's off the reservation. He's drinking the Kool-Aid, but I've never heard anybody say Tucker's just dumb. He doesn't know any better. Because I think if you do that, you prove that you are a bit. Tucker's a lot of things. He's not dumb by any stretch of the imagination. Now, the other side would accuse him, well, he's being paid by Qatar. You know, he's been paid by one of these countries to, you know, disparage Israel in some way, shape, or form. We'll take a break. We'll be back in just a few. We're back, 843-661-0937. I want to go to a couple of callers ago, and I'm not suggesting that America's done. I mean, not by any stretch of the imagination, but there's almost this realization that the things we thought we could easily accomplish aren't anywhere near as easy as we once upon a time thought they were. In fact, they may not be accomplishable at all, so why even try? There just seems to be more hesitation from the American people about supporting one of these foreign incursions, wars, than ever before, and look at the track record. And it's not, I mean, to me, it makes us a better nation. If you're a country, Rev, that believes you have the power and might and authority to do whatever you want to do, there's a certain arrogance. And the arrogance, I don't know, exceeds mission. And then all of a sudden, I don't want to say put in your place, but things don't go as planned. And you realize, because there's an element in D.C., guys, I know this, you know this, that believes we are the biggest hammer in the toolbox and everything in the world's a nail. And it's a good opportunity for America to flex its muscles when we take that hammer and hit that nail. And I think there's an appetite right now in the Republican Party, maybe the Democrat Party as well, but as long as Trump's behind it, you know, they don't want to be anything. It's kind of interesting when Trump says, I don't want to be president of the world. The Democrats don't like that. You know, a bit of a non-event, Democrats don't like that. And once he makes a decision, I think a bad decision to start the war in Iran, I mean, the Democrats are a bit happy that things aren't going as planned. That's an unusual disdain for a political actor. I mean, that genuinely is. You got to really load up on animus to feel that way. The guy genuinely believes what you kind of sort of believe when it comes to too many wars and too many interventions, but he does it and you're not sure you want him to succeed or not. 843-661-0937. Someone's on the phone. Let's go there.
7: Anthony in North Carolina. Good morning.
17: Hey, great day to you, fellas. I got to agree with Josh on the first part when you try to use the New York Times or any of those major outlets as far as they were about what's going on over in Iran. I called Josh about last time, and he said that the guy just wanted to lobby for TikTok. That's the reason why they did all this, so we won't know nothing that's going on over there. They killed all the leaders, so we got to take their word for the good and the bad. There's a reason why they killed the satellites, and there's still the same fake media that was there during the Iraq war, during 9/11, during COVID, lied us about Afghanistan. They're still the same people, and they double down, and they're in place. So using the mainstream media word, they have never said anything negative about Israel or basically Trump, too negative about Trump. It's all one-sided. So to me, their word just don't mean nothing. But me, myself, I don't want to have a certain opinion if other people know other stuff that I don't know. So I'm not a Republican or Democrat. But I watch both sides as far as the internet. I watch even the Republican people like Nick and Candace and Tucker and the Young Turks, and nobody is MAGA. I mean, I can't find no MAGA people out there on websites. It's only people like Ben Shapiro them is speaking for MAGA, and that's the wrong. And I did call last week about the assassinations, and Trump did not stop all three assassinations. He stopped two of them. The third one, he stopped the investigation into the Charlie Kirk assassination. The Butler assassination, he stopped the investigation on that. There was a senator from I don't know which state it was. His nephew got shot and killed that same day whenever Trump during Butler. And where he was sitting at, there's nowhere possible that the guy on the roof could have shot him. Even Secret Service agents were on record saying that they took incoming whistles of bullets over their head at their position. But he just killed the whole investigation. No more investigation. Even the one with the ballroom. If you watch the video, the guy who ran through there, he talked to a cop with a dog 3 to 5 seconds before he went in the room and came running right back out. And the whole thing happened. And then they say, oh, it was deep state trying to kill Trump. Really? That's how the deep state worked. send somebody sloppy with a shotgun to kill something like that. But after that happened, 11 top senators, first thing they said on social media is, this is why we got to build a ballroom. This is why we got to build a ballroom. This ballroom is a database. It's 90 feet something, the same square feet as one as in Israel and one as, that's being built in Britain right now. We are about to unmark on this thing where they say, we ain't going to have nothing and we're going to love it. I want Ken, I want you to explain to me, because you said last week, I'm for the databases. Everything that I've been hearing about databases is going to take our jobs, take our, I mean, just, it ain't for us. It's for the Peter Thiels and their cronies around them. But you said last week, I'm for databases. So please convince me, why are you for databases? All right, fellas.
0: 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Look no further than PD Commerce City Business Park at the intersection of I-95 and Highway 327. 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
22: Iranians are about to say goodbye. I'm Dave Anthony, Fox News, holding a funeral this weekend for their late Supreme Leader Ali Khamenei, who was killed in the first day of U.S.-Israeli attacks starting the Iran conflict that President Trump's trying to end now in nuclear talks, telling CNBC.
23: We're negotiating, and we'll see whether or not. I think they've agreed to just about everything we need.
24: But according to the Wall Street Journal, the Iranians have now rejected a trade where the U.S. would unfreeze billions of dollars of frozen Iranian money if the Iranians just stop threatening to charge tolls in the Strait of Hormuz and stop claiming they own the Strait of Hormuz, which is an international body of water.
22: Fox's Peter Ducey at the White House. President Trump will leave there this afternoon and head to South Dakota for an America 250 celebration.
1: For a fireworks show at Mount Rushmore, President Trump will deliver remarks at the iconic landmark that honors Presidents Washington, Jefferson, Lincoln, and Teddy Roosevelt. Mount Rushmore last hosted a fireworks display in 2020 during President Trump's first term, as much of the country canceled or downsized celebrations amid the COVID pandemic.
22: Fox's Jared Halpern, after the president blamed vandals for cutting this new sealant, he had a contractor paint on the bottom of the Washington reflecting pool, an indictment against a former U.S. Olympic canoe racer,
2: David Hearn, for felony destruction of property, for which he faces 10 years in prison.
22: U.S. Attorney for D.C. Jeanine Pirro accuses Hearn of ripping a piece of the sealant from the pool. He denies that.
3: In a statement, his attorney saying this, quote, "David Hearn is innocent. These charges are outrageous and should be alarming to every American. This indictment reflects the administration's effort to shift blame for their own failures."
22: Fox's Chandler Painter. In Washington now, it already feels like 96 degrees on the way to triple-digit heat that millions of Americans will feel. Heat warnings, Kansas to Michigan to Pennsylvania, North Carolina to New England. 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
22: It'll look like New Year's Eve in Times Square. Kinda. With 4th of July ball drops in New York City, and not just at midnight.
25: The iconic ball drop that rings in each new year in New York City will also mark America's semi-quincentennial and kick off the next 250 years. The ball will descend 8 times, starting at 10 o'clock this morning for 2 U.S. territories, Guam and the Northern Mariana Islands. Then it's the New York City drop at midnight Eastern, July 4th, followed by drops for the other continental time zones, Alaska, Hawaii, and American Samoa. But unlike New Year's Eve, there will not be a massive crowd in Times Square. Each ball drop can only be seen on broadcast TV and live streams. In New York City, Grinnell Scott, Fox News.
22: Well, there's something else going on today in New York City that's an even bigger deal, especially for Swifties.
26: Speculation has built for weeks, and now all there's left to do is... yes. While Taylor Swift and Travis Kelce have yet to confirm details about the ceremony itself, crews have been seen unloading equipment, including a large red carpet, at Madison Square Garden in recent days. They reportedly spent $3 million to rent the arena and another $160,000 to pay police officers, according to TMZ. The two are also marking the event by giving others gifts. Swift's rep confirmed that the couple has donated $26 million to at least 20 charities across the U.S., including 9 food banks, an animal cruelty organization, 7 educational programs, and 3 children's hospitals. In New York City, Tanya J. Powers, Fox News.
22: Well, not far away from that wedding, it'll be quiet on Wall Street. No stock trading on the Independence Day federal holiday, the day after the Dow surged to a record high. At soccer's World Cup, a late-night shutout advances Switzerland and eliminates Algeria. Spain also knocked out Austria with a shutout, and Portugal moves on to the round of 16, beating Croatia. I'm Dave Anthony. This is Fox News.
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9: Here's your Friday forecast for Eastern South Carolina. It's a hot and sunny start to the 4th of July weekend. Clear skies and highs soaring into the mid-90s, near 100 degrees this afternoon. Rain chances are virtually none, so a completely dry day all around.
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0: We're back, 843-661-0937. I want to go to a couple of callers ago, and I'm not suggesting that America's done. I mean, by any stretch of the imagination, but there's almost this realization that the things we thought we could easily accomplish aren't anywhere near as easy as we once upon a time thought they were. In fact, they may not be accomplishable at all, so why even try? There just seems to be more hesitation from the American people about supporting one of these foreign incursions, wars, than ever before, and look at the track record. And it's not, I mean, to me, it makes us a better nation. If you're a country, Rev, that believes you have the power and might and authority to do whatever you want to do, there's a certain arrogance. And the arrogance, exceeds mission. And then all of a sudden, I don't want to say put in your place, but things don't go as planned. And you realize, because there's an element in D.C., guys, I know this, you know this, that believes we are the biggest hammer in the toolbox and everything in the world's a nail. And it's a good opportunity for America to flex its muscles when we take that hammer and hit that nail. And I think there's an appetite right now in the Republican Party, maybe the Democrat Party as well, but as long as Trump's behind it, you know, they don't want to be anything. It's kind of interesting when Trump says, I don't want to be president of the world. The Democrats don't like that. You know, a bit of a non-event, Democrats don't like that. And once he makes a decision, I think a bad decision to start the war in Iran, the Democrats are a bit happy that things aren't going as planned. That's an unusual disdain for a political actor. I mean, that genuinely is. You got to really load up on animus to feel that way. The guy genuinely believes what you kind of sort of believe when it comes to too many wars and too many interventions, but he does it, and you're not sure you want him to succeed or not. 843-661-0937. Someone's on the phone. Let's go there.
7: Anthony in North Carolina. Good morning.
11: Hey, great day to you, fellas. I got to agree with Josh on the first part when you try to use the New York Times or any of those major outlets as far as they were about what's going on over in Iran. I called Josh about last time, and he said that the guy just wanted to lobby for TikTok. That's the reason why they did all this, so we won't know nothing that's going on over there. They killed all the leaders. So we got to take their word for the good and the bad. There's a reason why they killed the satellites, and they're still the same fake media that was there during the Iraq war, during 9/11, during COVID, lied us about Afghanistan. They're still the same people, and they double down, and they're in place. So using the mainstream media word, they have never said anything negative about Israel, or basically Trump, too negative about Trump. It's all one-sided. So to me, their word just don't mean nothing. But me, myself, I don't want to have a certain opinion if other people know other stuff that I don't know. So I'm not a Republican or Democrat. But I watch both sides as far as the internet. I watch even the Republican people like Nick and Candace and Tucker and the Young Turks. And nobody is MAGA. I mean, I can't find no MAGA people out there on websites. It's only people like Ben Shapiro them is speaking for MAGA, and that's the wrong. And I did call last week about the assassinations, and Trump did not stop all three assassinations. He stopped two of them. The third one, he stopped the investigation into the Charlie Kirk assassination. The Butler assassination, he stopped the investigation on that. There was a senator from I don't know which state it was. His nephew got shot and killed that same day whenever Trump during Butler. And the where he was sitting at, there's nowhere possible that the guy on the roof could have shot him. Even Secret Service agents were on record saying that they took incoming whistles of bullets over their head at their position. But he just killed the whole investigation. No more investigation. Even the one with the ballroom. If you watch the video, the guy who ran through there, he talked to a cop with a dog 3 to 5 seconds before he went in the room and came running right back out. And the whole thing happened. And then they say, oh, it was deep state trying to kill Trump. Really? That's how the deep state worked? Send somebody sloppy with a shotgun to kill Trump like that? But after that happened, 11 top senators, first thing they say on social media is, this is why we got to build a ballroom. This is why we got to build a ballroom. This ballroom is a database. It's 90 feet something, the same square feet as one as in Israel and one as, that's being built in Britain right now. We are about to unmark on this thing where they say, we ain't going to have nothing and we're going to love it. I want you to explain to me, because you said last week, I'm for the databases. Everything that I've been hearing about databases is going to take our jobs, it ain't for us. It's for the Peter Thiels and their cronies around them. But you said last week, I'm for databases. So please convince me, why are you for databases? All right, fellas.
0: Thank you, Anthony. Appreciate
7: it. Data centers?
0: Well, I mean, yeah, the data centers, the computer farms that morphed into data centers. I have 4 data centers against data. I don't know. I think we need to lead. I believe that the Russians try to convince the American public that drilling for oil was bad for the climate. So they would have an advantage in carbon emitting power and energy more affordable. And to some degree, we bought that hook, line, and sinker. There's a lot of evidence now that Russia was investing heavily in shaping public opinion about, climate change and global warming and, we'll all be, an inconvenient truth. I mean, what Al Gore said, I think the Chinese are doing something similar. I think data and the energy needed to power AI and data collection and all these other sorts of things, somebody will lead. It'll be us or China. And I'd rather it be us than I had China. I'm not paranoid about China by any stretch of the imagination. And I don't believe data centers are the boogeyman that they've been cooked up to be by people who, for the most part, don't know what they're talking about. I'm not saying data centers are great. I'm not saying they're bad. How about a smokestack business? How about a paper mill or a fiber plant or a manufacturing facility? I mean, there are goods and bads with all these job creators and economic interests. I think data centers are about like a Walmart. I mean, you can say Walmart's bad for the community. Are they? I mean, there's a fair debate to be had about that. You know, a traditional smokestack is bad for the local economy. It emits too much CO2 and all these raw particulates. Is it? Let's have that debate. But when I hear people say that the data centers are going to use all the electricity, they're going to use all the water, and that's people that don't know what they're talking about. They're not going to use all the electricity. In fact, most of these data centers bring funds with them that allow them to create after or behind the meter power generation. In the last 12 months, maybe 24 months, Reb, they've largely gone to air cooling instead of water cooling. So once again, I think the Russians properly propagandized the American public into believing that drilling for oil is bad. We got to find renewable solar panels and windmills and all these other sorts of things. And Russia was doing that with the intent to be, a bigger energy player at our expense. I think China's doing somewhat the same thing with the data center dynamic. And it's not whether you're for or against it. I think it's much more complicated than that. With any economic endeavor, it has pros and cons. A Walmart has pros and cons. A hotel has pros and cons. A shopping center has pros and cons. A manufacturing plant has pros and cons.
7: And I think we all agree that there are areas of the country, and especially urban cities and such where it's not appropriate to put a data center.
0: Totally agree. But there are some places it is fairly appropriate. I'll give you the most recent example. I mean, I know some of these numbers. The data center that was canceled in Marion County, I mean, they pulled the plug and said, we've run up on too much resistance, too much political pressure, whatever. And people do what people do, and I'm not suggesting that you don't have a right to protest. Of course you do. But the data center that pulled the plug in Marion County would have paid equal in taxes what Marion County collects today. I mean, they would have paid whatever the Marion County budget

0: economic development project decides to go there, and the public, somewhat ill-informed, pushes back to the point they pull the plug and move along to somewhere else. The majority of conversation this morning has been the latest on the Iran negotiating. Fox News Radio's Jonathan Savage in London is with us. Good morning, sir. How are you?
1: Hello. Good morning.
0: Jonathan, the talks were on, and then we were concerned they weren't. Then they were on again. We just heard from the vice president this morning, and it's a bit encouraging. What do you make of what we heard this morning?
1: Yeah, he says that the ultimate deal is, the final successful deal is the House, but they have laid a very good foundation for that House. Publicly over the weekend, there was a lot of rancor. There was a lot of upset with President Trump making various threats to the Iranian nation and the Iranian negotiators, and the Iranian negotiators threatening to suspend their cooperation with the talks as a result. But despite what was happening in public, the talks were going ahead in private. Vice President Vance laid out what he said were four achievements from the weekend. Firstly, building a mechanism for keeping the Strait of Hormuz open and getting it demined. Secondly, if they're shooting, to make sure they're talking to each other and figuring out how to stop it. Thirdly, Iran, he says, has agreed to reinvite UN nuclear inspectors back into the country. That would be a big thing. And finally, they set out a process for the technical negotiations, which are going to continue for the rest of the week.
0: Jonathan, it seems to me when I read the memorandum of understanding and I listened to the vice president speak this morning, this is this is not about ballistic missiles. This is not about regime change. This is about giving economic sanction relief in exchange for further inspection, closer inspection, or abandonment of the nuclear enrichment program.
1: Yeah, and what about the terrorist proxies? The idea was to make sure that Iran's proxies can no longer destabilize the world. No mention of that in the memorandum of understanding either. That's not being talked about so much. I think a lot of people looked at this memorandum of understanding, saw Iran get quite a lot out of it based on what was down there. $300 billion from private enterprise in the Middle East to help rebuild Iran, which the U.S. would help them source. None of that would come from U.S. taxpayers, of course, and of course none of that would be spent on Iran's military. However, the idea that Iran would very quickly be allowed to export their crude oil and petroleum products and other derivatives and then earn more money for their economy that they could spend however they liked is something which has alarmed a lot of people as well. So there's no conditions for that, and some people feel that Iran is going to end up in a much better position than it was at the start of the war.
0: Last question. It seems to me that the majority of deals America's involved in the Middle East are almost tied to the hip of Israel. That's not the case here. It's very unique. There is divergence in what Israel wants to see happen and what it looks like America's trying to accomplish. Is there a precedent to, I don't want to say Israel and America being on different sheets of music, but there is some daylight between the Israeli position and the Americans.
1: Much more daylight than we have seen for some time, and that is indicative of, I think, President Trump being keener to stop the conflict than the Israeli Prime Minister Benjamin Netanyahu is. Benjamin Netanyahu thinks there's a lot more to be done. You've got to remember, on February 28th, when this started, there were three parties signing up to the war. This last week, only two parties signed up to the peace.
0: Well explained. Thank you, Jonathan. Appreciate the report.
1: Thank you.
0: That's the biggest story here. I mean, we'll disagree, and as you said, we'll beat this dead horse to death. We'll kick this proverbial can as far down the road as we possibly can. But the biggest issue to me, and the most obvious issue we're dealing with, is the divergence between what America's willing to negotiate and what Israel believes is in their best interest. And I've got no idea how Israel addresses that. I mean, there is no mention of ballistic missile. There is no mention of terrorist proxies. I mean, if you're Israel, or if you're America, if you're an American president, Reb, and Israel is your ally, and you're uniquely interested in their safety and well-being, you're going to include, as part of the negotiations, Hezbollah, the terrorist proxies. You're going to include, in some way, shape, or form, maybe not regime change, but regime monitoring. And you're obviously going to include the the stockpile of ballistic missiles.

0: councils. Those three are not at any way, in any way, shape, or form addressed in this 14-point deal. That's crazy because it's never happened before in my lifetime. And it's almost like, I don't want to say Trump had enough of Netanyahu, but Trump basically said, without saying, look, I've gotten myself in a mess. And when you get yourself in a mess, we all have to turn into self-preservationist. This thing didn't quite go as I planned. I'm not going to disclose who told me it would be over in 2 or 3 weeks or 6 or 7 weeks. It's obvious they were wrong, but I've got to get out of here. And for me to get out of here, it's got to be as simple as possible. And the biggest concern that we have as Americans is nuclear weapons. The biggest concern we have as Americans is the Strait of Hormuz. And as long as I can convince Americans that Iran is not interested in having nuclear weapons and they will not shut down the Strait of Hormuz, I'll let you guys figure out the rest of it. That just seems to me where we find ourselves. Because once again, as Jonathan said, there is no mention of Hezbollah and Iranian terrorist proxies. The other two we met, there is no mention of that. We're not negotiating over any of that. Well, at least somebody will negotiate, won't they? I mean, what will Israel do in response to signing a document with Iran that does not address Hezbollah, does not address ballistic missile stockpile, does not address what regime is in charge of that government or not? I mean, there's no way Israel's going to let that stand. They're just not. But it looks to me like Trump is basically implying, I'm here, and here's what I need to get out. And it's not a time for me to consider a bunch of other countries in their interest. I think Trump is admitting that this has been much more than I thought it would be. And as we said a month ago, he's the kind of guy not ideologically driven. He's a pragmatist. This is pragmatically the best exit ramp he can find. He believes there'll be some common ground on economic sanction relief for some sort of nuclear deal. He believes there's some sort of economic sanction relief for keeping the Strait of Hormuz open. And that's our primary interest. And you folks in the Middle East, you decide what that region of the world looks like. I learned a hard lesson. I'm the hell out of here. We're back. 843-661-0937. Let's go to the phone. Someone's there.
1: David in the PD. Good morning, David.
2: Hey, good morning, Dave. Ken, you said the puppy dog took over the spotlight at Father's Day. I'm telling you, man, that's the world we live in. Oh, my gosh. I bet the Iranians know that. In fact, the Iranians understand our politics probably better than the average person does. As the average person, what Senate seats are on the line or whatever for this November. And then I'm looking at this Trump-Iran policy. I call it the Adam Sandler. Just go with it. They were both from New York. If you mentioned something about the Russians and this propaganda about oil. Now, I remember as a young man, I remember people that wore tie-dye T-shirts. And we had what we called a hippie chick. And I call them bohemian ladies now. I don't want to offend people. But they kept telling us there was going to be no oil. And this is probably back in the 1990s. There's going to be no oil in 2020. The world's not even going to exist in 2020. Yet here's what bothers me when I watch these shows on Sunday mornings is that these people have gone from the tie-dye guy to the suit and tie guy. And you know they make their money? They make their money off nonprofits, these activist organizations, these doggone special interests, and this and that. But they're all tied into wanting Democrats to win. So the Iranians know they can outlast us because we got 43% of our population that if Trump freed them all, they wouldn't even like that. They're anti-Trump. So anyway, they understand us better than we understand them, and I would cut a deal in a heartbeat. Y'all have a good day.
0: Thank you, David. I'll agree with the majority of that. They know us better than we know them. You know the biggest advantage of being an American? We get to make our own minds up. You know the biggest disadvantage of we Americans? We get to make our own minds up. We get to decide who we believe and who we trust and and what we're for and what we're against. And a lot of places around the world, Iran would be a classic example of that. But for the most part, they decide for you. I don't want to live there, but it makes it simpler. Every part of our life is either or. The majority of those kind of places, it's either or. They have already decided for you. And we've got 340 million people that wake up every single morning with the ability to decide what they want to do, how they want to do. I want to believe this, but not that. I want to believe that, but not this. And that's very unique in the world. We are the consummate melting pot. And as long as we are a righteous and intelligent people, we're going to make good decisions. But as we become less righteous and less intelligent, it's likely we make some bad decisions. And, you know, that just goes along with the territory. If everybody in America was righteous and real smart, I mean, we would dominate the world as no country ever has. But the truth is everybody in America isn't righteous. Everybody in America isn't smart. And we still, those people still get to decide just as the righteous and smart do. And out of that comes a mixed bag. And we kind of plow along with the mixed bag the best we know how. Once again, I'm not saying, man, I really wish I was living in Tehran. But it's going to be functionally easier to keep your arms around everybody. Are they throwing people off buildings or not? Are they hanging people or not? I don't know. I don't have any idea. I know what they're not doing, Josh. They're not letting their people wake up every day and chart their own course, blaze their own trail. That's just not part of the theocracy. We can debate whether they're pushing people off buildings, putting people in chippers, you know, hanging people in public. I don't know if they're doing that or not, but they kind of proudly admit it's our way or the highway. I mean, that's what a theocracy is about. There's a religious doctrine in charge of the country, and the religious doctrine says X is X, Y is Y, and Z is Z. And you better do as we say you do or else. Could be pushed off a building. Could be hung in the public square. Don't have any idea. But as we progress through the big complicated world, we bring a lot, and I don't want to say it's baggage, it's political complication.
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5: A new poll shows that this Democratic Socialists of America supporters are now, quote, rich, white, college-educated liberals. 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So what does this mean? 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
0: We're back. 843-661-0937. Let's go to the phone. Someone's there.
1: David in the PD. Good morning, David.
2: Hey, good morning, Dave. Ken, you said the puppy dog took over the spotlight at Father's Day. I'm telling you, man, that's the world we live in. Oh, my gosh. I bet the Iranians know that. In fact, the Iranians understand our politics probably better than the average person does. Ask the average person what Senate seats are on the line or whatever for this November. And then I'm looking at this Trump-Iran policy. I call it the Adam Sandler. Just go with it. They were both from New York. You mentioned something about the Russians and this propaganda about oil. Now, I remember as a young man, I remember people that wore tie-dye T-shirts. And we had what we call the hippie chick. And I call them bohemian ladies now. I don't want to offend people. But they kept telling us there was going to be no oil. And this is probably back in the 1990s. There's going to be no oil in 2020. The world's not even going to exist in 2020. Yet here's what bothers me when I watch these shows on Sunday mornings is that these people have gone from the tie-dye guy to the suit and tie guy. And you know, they make their money. They make their money off nonprofits, these activist organizations, these doggone special interests and this and that. But they're all tied into wanting Democrats to win. So the Iranians know they can outlast us because we got 43% of our population that if Trump freed them all, they wouldn't even like that. They're anti-Trump. So anyway, they understand us better than we understand them, and I would cut a deal in a heartbeat. Y'all have a good day.
0: Thank you, David. I'll agree with the majority of that. They know us better than we know them. You know the biggest advantage of being an American? We get to make our own minds up. You know the biggest disadvantage of we Americans? We get to make our own minds up. We get to decide who we believe and who we trust and what we're for and what we're against. And a lot of places around the world, Iran would be a classic example of that. But for the most part, they decide for you. I don't want to live there, but it makes it simpler. Every part of our life is either or. The majority of those kind of places, it's either or. They have already decided for you. And we've got 340 million people that wake up every single morning with the ability to decide what they want to do, how they want to do. I want to believe this, but not that. I want to believe that, but not this. And that's very unique in the world. We are the consummate melting pot. And as long as we are a righteous and intelligent people, we're going to make good decisions. But as we become less righteous and less intelligent, it's likely we make some bad decisions. And, you know, that just goes along with the territory. If everybody in America was righteous and real smart, I mean, we would dominate the world as no country ever has. But the truth is everybody in America isn't righteous. Everybody in America isn't smart. And we still, those people still get to decide just as the righteous and smart do. And out of that comes a mixed bag. And we kind of plow along with the mixed bag the best we know how. Once again, I'm not saying, man, I really wish I was living in Tehran. But it's going to be functionally easier to keep your arms around everybody. Are they throwing people off buildings or not? Are they hanging people or not? I don't know. I don't have any idea. I know what they're not doing, Josh. They're not letting their people wake up every day and chart their own course, blaze their own trail. That's just not part of the theocracy. We can debate whether they're pushing people off buildings, putting people in chippers, you know, hanging people in public. I don't know if they're doing that or not, but they kind of proudly admit it's our way or the highway. I mean, that's what a theocracy is about. There's a religious doctrine in charge of the country, and the religious doctrine says X is X, Y is Y, and Z is Z. And you better do as we say you do or else. Could be pushed off a building, could be hung in the public square. Don't have any idea. But as we progress through the big complicated world, we bring a lot, and I don't want to say it's baggage, it's political complication. That we can have a four-hour radio show, Rev, and half the audience believes the president's making the right decision, the other half of the audience believes the president. It's kind of the best and worst of America. I mean, how much easier would it be to govern our country if we have 340 million people semi-program to all think alike? I mean, it'd be a lot easier. We wouldn't have two parties. We'd have one political party. It'd be the I'm in charge, or as the umpire and coward say, you're looking at a rule book. It would be you're looking at a rule book. Sorry, Scranton, not Chuck Goward. Don't want to disparage one of the small towns in spite of the other. But I've just always felt that we bring not, and it's not baggage. I mean, I make it sound like baggage. We bring that complication to the equation in a way that no other country in the history of mankind has. Do you believe the supreme leader of Iran wakes up every morning concerned about public opinion? Trump does. He has no choice. He's an American politician. He needs a majority to get things he wants to see done. He needs to stay in the majority. What keeps him in the majority? The will of the voter. What is the will of the voter reflected in? Public opinion. So Trump's always got to be conscious in some way, shape, or form to what public opinion is, because that means, am I going to get impeached or not? Because we know this. How many times does an Iranian leader wake up worried about getting impeached? I mean, he probably wakes up every morning worried about, are the Americans or Israelis going to kill me? Right? I mean, that's the biggest fear he probably has. What sort of intelligence do the Americans have? What sort of intelligence have the Israelis shared with the Americans? And how likely are they to bomb me in my bunker or bomb me in my office? That's probably his biggest challenge, would be a pretty significant challenge, seeing how they have the capacity and capability to do either. But I just, and it goes back really, Rev, to the ideological part of this. And it goes back to what I read over the weekend. And this is kind of enlightening to me. That Iran, as much as we believe they're obsessed with a nuclear weapon, they're probably not. They're probably much more willing to negotiate on behalf of the nuclear weapon than they are to project power politically and economically in that region of the world. That's why I'm a little bit optimistic. I don't believe we'll take a forever player and turn him into a legitimate actor. That's for the Middle East to do. To me, that's not our fish to fry. That's not our fight to be had. If we're told that we're not interested in who runs the country, we're not interested in their ballistic missile stockpile. I'm not saying it's going to be easy, but it's achievable. Hey, Iranian leadership across the table from me, we're willing to lift all these economic sanctions to make your country much wealthier if you'll disband or disable your uranium enrichment program. And then you kind of, begin the process of, how do I know you're going to give me the money? How do I know you're going to abandon the program? And you begin negotiating on that point. Once again, you've agreed in theory. We want to be wealthier as a nation. You can make us wealthier as a nation. So that's the bartering chip on our side. And you need the Strait of Hormuz to be open. I mean, those aren't that daunting task. But all of a sudden, Rev, if you start saying, we also want to talk to you about your ballistic missile stockpile. We want to talk about the succession to leadership. You begin getting to insult their ability to project power as they believe they need to. And the best example I can give of that, Iran does not believe Hezbollah is a terrorist proxy. They believe they're part of protecting the Islamist regime, protecting themselves from Western encroachment, a Zionist apocalypse. I've heard it worded that way. I've read one of the Iranian officials says, if we don't have Hezbollah, Hamas, and the Houthis doing their thing, the Zionists will take us over. I mean, they'll just knock us off the map. We'll never no longer. Once again, I'm not arguing if it's right or wrong, but there's this ideological entrenchment that happens in about all people, especially in the people who've never heard the other side of the story. Our problem is, in modern-day American politics, the Elon buying Twitter scenario exposed us to a lot of different things and makes you scratch your head. Rev and Josh have both told me. I read it on X, but I don't know whether I can believe it or not. But that planted a seed of curiosity, right? I mean, Josh just said, I know what you read in the Wall Street Journal, but I don't trust that. Nearly everybody over 65 believes the Wall Street Journal is a straight shooter. Nearly everybody under the age of 40 doesn't buy a word they say. Well, what does that go back to, Rev? It goes back to the fundamental problem and blessing we have in being able to make our own minds up. And that really complicates matters in a major way and in a fanciful hurry. What I don't know the answer to, that I'd be very interested in, if you could get the leaders of the other Middle Eastern countries with a beer in their hand and honestly, objectively talking about what freaks you out about Iran? What freaks you out about America? What freaks you out about Israel? I mean, those would be three. I mean, those are the three players that we're talking about today. So what if the leader of Qatar or Pakistan or Saudi Arabia, UAE, what if they said, here's what worries me about Israel. Here's what worries me about Iran. Here's what worries me about. I mean, I don't want to know that. I don't want to know from some of those other countries that are going to be responsible for doling out $300 to $500 billion if the deal becomes the deal. I want to know, okay, how are we perceived in your circle of influence? How is Israel perceived? I mean, I know what we read in the Wall Street Journal. I know what we read in the Financial Times and see on BBC, but I want to know from you. I mean, you're a highly sophisticated leader of a foreign country. I want to know what when I say Israel, what comes to mind? When I say Iran, what comes to mind? When I say America, what comes to mind? We need one of those Wonder Woman lassos, where they got to tell the truth, the whole truth, or nothing but the truth, because you suspect they'd probably be up to something when they answer those questions for fear of not showing favoritism to one side or the other. 843-661-0937, our number. We'll take a break. We'll be back on the other side. Are you looking for commercial or industrial property? Look no further than PD Commerce City Business Park at the intersection of I-95 and Highway 327. 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
8: We're back, 843-661-0937, our number. So Rev sends me a screenshot and a text Friday afternoon about Francis Marion. General Marion was featured on Fox News, and we're taking all the credit here. We have created some momentum to make sure the Swamp Fox gets his proper recognition as we celebrate our 250th anniversary. Bolt will be here tomorrow. I'm trying to get Ben to come again, and let's harp on this. We got about 8 days. Eight after today. Shows before we're gone for a week during July 4, and I want to make sure we properly equip our audience to understand that the Revolutionary War is not about Boston, a Yorktown, a Concord, or Lexington, not about Trenton, New Jersey, not about the New York Harbor, but rather the backcountry of South Carolina and General Marion. And you were a bit excited when you saw the story on Fox News, kind of recognizing and paying tribute to General Francis Marion.
9: Well, and I thought maybe somebody is paying attention. I mean, we've talked about this in South Carolina and specifically on this show for a while, how we believe that Francis Marion does not get his due in the role he played in the Revolution. So we've made that clear, and we're trying our best, but our voices are only so loud. I know the next encouragement is when you sat down with Lindsey Graham and asked him about that. He is also aware and trying to create some sort of interest in, you know, promoting this fact. And then when I saw it on Fox News, it was just a regular story they were doing, but they were, you know, they were in the swamps of the PD. And they were telling the stories. I didn't actually hear what the story was about, but I could see, you know, that I saw Francis Marion, General Francis Marion, on the tagline at the bottom of the screen, and that's why I sent that to you.
8: So what would best case outcome be? I mean, obviously, if Trump gives a speech to commemorate our 250th anniversary and included the name Francis Marion, I mean, it doesn't get any better than that. I don't care if you like Trump or not. If Donald Trump, in his address to the country, mentioned the name Francis Marion and the PD region of South Carolina. I mean, once again, that's about as good as it gets from that perspective. I mean, I don't know that he'll do that, but if he were, I mean, Lindsey talks to Trump a lot, I think, and Lindsey seemed pretty sold on, yeah, we got to raise the awareness. I got a bit agitated when I saw about, in the city of Boston, they're hosting the, what's it called, the World Cup. Some of the soccer matches are being played in Boston. The Europeans who came to America, you know, for the soccer tournament, they drank the city out of Sam Adams' beer.
9: Did they?
8: I mean, the Bostonians drink a lot of beer, but apparently the Europeans drink more. The city ran out of Sam Adams' beer. And I'm thinking about, well, I mean, why doesn't the PD have a Francis Marion beer? You know, I mean, Sam Adams deserves every ounce of claim because he was the consummate badass. I mean, he was. He was bad to the bone. But he's got a beer named after him. And when the Europeans went to Boston, Josh, they didn't ask for a Budweiser or a Coors or some other brand. What do they want? They wanted Boston's favorite son, Sam Adams. And I'm thinking about, if you're an Englishman drinking a Sam Adams beer, do you really know the story?
9: But that's good marketing.
8: Sure, it's great marketing. But do you really know the story? Imagine an Englishman saying, who is this Sam Adams guy? Yeah, okay, dig in a little bit, Mr. Englishman, and you'll find out. And you'll probably order a Coors or a Budweiser and next time you have your drink of choice. But it is a little bit exciting to think that there's a little bit of inside the belly of the beast, so to speak, that makes these big decisions, are contemplating whether or not Marion, because Fox News ran a story, and Fox News is a big deal in conservative world. Somebody in the White House saw that story. And is that a reminder? Hey, remember when Lindsey was talking about General Francis Marion? Who? General Fran? Who? See, that's where we failed miserably. And then we can go down the road of, did the Southern strategy win the war or not? 843-661-0937, our number. Let's do some Takes Mondays to make Friday's trivia, courtesy of our good friends at Pepsi of Florence. First correct answer wins a six-pack of Pepsi product and a Takes Mondays to make Friday's t-shirt. And I'm going to level with you. This morning's been a grind. I ate way too much yesterday. The puppy stole my thunder. I didn't feel good when I woke up this morning because I got cheesecake and meatloaf and all kind of other things rolling around.
9: Nice.
8: Just not a didn't sleep well because of all the internal combustion going on in my gut. So I'll be better tomorrow. But we talked about what we believe and what we don't, where we get our information from or where we don't. Elon's not always been the proprietor of X, formerly known as Twitter. I'm not asking who, but I'm asking where. Where was Twitter founded? Where? In what American city? You got to give me a city. In what American city was Twitter founded? 843-661-0937. The number, first correct answer, wins a six-pack of Pepsi product, and it takes Mondays to make Fridays t-shirt. What city was Twitter founded in? The proper thing would be to grok it, right? I mean, your own ex, grok it, and you'll see the answer. 843-661-0937. Jack Dorsey, Biz Stone, Evan Williams, Noah Glass were the founders, but in what American city was it founded in?
9: Can't be that difficult.
8: I didn't think it was.
9: And like you said, it's just an AI query away.
8: Well, I mean, to me, it's kind of the most obvious choice imaginable, but maybe not. 843-661-09. I don't expect this to be easy. Nothing about this morning has been easy. Why would this be? But it's self-inflicted. I don't have anybody to blame but myself. When you eat cheesecake, meatloaf, cheesecake again, meatloaf again, cheesecake again, you're asking for problems. 843-661-093. First time ever we've not had anybody call.
9: Check the phone.
8: With even a wrong answer. We'll hold on to it. Maybe some of you folks who ate meatloaf and cheesecake like I did are a little slow to the switch this morning. But in what American city was Twitter founded in? We got to get out of here.
9: We have a call. Actually, let's see if we can get a winner real quick. What's your answer? What is it?
10: San Francisco.
8: You're right. San Francisco was the city Twitter was founded in. Now, X, who is this? Where are you calling from?
10: Robin from Florence.
8: Sit tight. We'll get you back to Josh. Thanks to Pepsi. Thanks to you. We'll talk tomorrow. Are you looking for commercial or industrial property? Look no further than PD Commerce City Business Park at the intersection of I-95 and Highway 327. 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
12: It's like an oven outside in half the country. I'm Dave Anthony, Fox News. It already feels like 100 degrees now in Philadelphia.
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12: That was at a Phillies baseball game during one of the hottest days ever there. It hit 103. Might be a degree hotter today in Philadelphia where they just canceled today's Independence Day parade.
14: We could see more of those records today, and it's all littered across places where people have been coming to, flocking to. Not only do we have America 250, we have World Cup going on.
12: Fox weather meteorologist Craig Herrera. Triple-digit heat indices forecast as high as 115 in some areas, with heat warnings from Kansas to Kentucky, Michigan to Pennsylvania, North Carolina, all the way to Maine. In Colorado, wildfires keep raging. The Aspen Acres blaze burns out of control, scorching about 50,000 acres.
15: We probably saw at least a dozen homes, and they're leveled. They are leveled. There's nothing left.
12: And she tells Fox TV in Denver her house is among those now charred ruins. 150 structures have burned in all. Days after the latest U.S. and Iran talks through mediators in Qatar, Iranians are getting ready for a very public mourning, a funeral for their leader, killed on the first day of U.S.-Israeli attacks starting the conflict.
16: Supreme Leader Ayatollah Ali Khamenei. Those ceremonies are set to start this weekend, with the burial taking place on July 9th. The latest technical talks reportedly centered around the full reopening of the Strait of Hormuz, as well as unfreezing Iranian assets. Iran's foreign minister says Tehran and Washington will work to establish a communication channel to discuss any violations of the MOU.
12: Fox's Jeff Paul in Tel Aviv. President Trump will head to South Dakota today for an America 250 speech and celebration that will include fireworks above Mount Rushmore. In New York's Times Square, they're getting ready for a New Year's Eve like ball drop, and not just at midnight, several ball drops for different time zones. The first one is next hour for American territories, Guam and the Northern Mariana Islands. 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
12: A former Olympic canoe racer could go to prison for what David Hearn did in the water in Washington, D.C., though he denies what he's been indicted for.
18: Charged with a felony count of destruction of government property, accused by U.S. Attorney Jeanine Pirro of intentionally ripping part of the painted blue liner from the renovated reflecting pool last month.
19: National Park Service employees observed Hearn actually forcefully and violently pulling up and removing the bottom liner with both hands.
18: Hearn says he reached into the pool to examine coating already peeled and briefly touched a chunk still attached to the pool. If convicted, the felony can carry a 10-year prison sentence. At the White House, Jared Halpern, Fox News.
12: The manhunt is now over, searching for suspects in the murder of a Penn State University student. The second one's been captured.
20: U.S. Marshals say 16-year-old Kasim Smith is behind bars after surrendering to Philadelphia police on Thursday. Smith and 16-year-old Azubair Outen Fleming face murder charges in the death of 22-year-old Billy Schmidt, who was shot to death early Saturday in South Philadelphia in what his family says was an armed robbery attempt. Schmidt was a senior at Penn State University studying digital journalism and was planning to graduate in December. On Wednesday, U.S. Marshals arrested Outen Fleming in Colorado, where they had tracked him through extended family. His stepfather was also taken into custody for trying to help him hide, according to officials. Tanya J. Powers, Fox News.
12: There will be no opening bell on Wall Street this hour. The day after the Dow surged to a record high, the market's closed because it's a federal holiday since the 4th of July is on a Saturday. At soccer's World Cup, three more matches the day after Spain and Portugal and Switzerland all won to advance to the round of 16. Australia plays Egypt, then it's Argentina versus Cabo Verde. Tonight, Colombia faces Ghana. I'm Dave Anthony. This is Fox News.
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12: Here's your Friday forecast for Eastern South Carolina. It's a hot and sunny start to the 4th of July weekend. Clear skies and highs soaring into the mid-90s, near 100 degrees this afternoon. Rain chances are virtually none, so a completely dry day all around.
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0: On the, well, Glenn talked about it the other day, but on the celebration on the mall and what's happening in Washington, D.C., and it's, there's just sort of a lackluster response to something that's so monumental, something that's so incredible. I've never seen anything like this before. Of course, we've never been here before. But in cities all across the country, we're seeing issues where the things aren't just really just aren't being celebrated the way they should. You're just not seeing it in branding and marketing in a lot of ways used like they did in 1976, Spirit of 76. You know, look at the old like commercials and the way they used to. Everything was a focus, major focus. Not so much anymore. It's a big deal. So it's everything from the marketing, the branding, the propaganda, let's call it, around. And that's good and bad around this. This moment, but the propaganda against this moment is just as big of an issue. Let's address the elephant in the room. You have a generation right now, for the first time, I think it's Generation X, the first time after the boomers here, who stand to do worse off than the generation before them. Yeah, I'm not worried about Generation X, though. Gen X, they're pretty solid when it comes to being able to take a hit and keep on going. But the generation behind them, millennials, are having issues with everything. And part of that is the reason the way they grew up. These folks are entitled. I think they might only be second only to some of the boomers. Now, if you're a boomer, you're hearing that. I'm not talking about you, obviously. But you know the ones. Inequality is real, folks. Costs are high. This is how they see the world. But here's the point. It's harder to buy a home. These kids are saddled with debt, a lot of it's student debt, and that brainwashing they got in those schools we talked about earlier. A lot of this isn't their fault. In fact, they don't even realize what they're going through. They weren't taught about history, so in something like socialism, they sold to them. They have no context for even understanding that. Well, I realized this a few years back. And the word communism and commie and communist kept coming up. And to me, you know, I'm old enough, that's a bad word. You know, I grew up with Reagan and I watched all of this. The Cold War is something I grew up understanding. I watched the wall fall. I don't think any of these folks, any of these kids are being taught, particularly the millennials, they're not being taught about any of this. They have no idea what any of this means. They weren't alive when September 11th happened. So when you see sort of that red-green alliance that's permeating a lot of the social media, they just, none of it means anything to them. History keeps sending us the same group text right now, folks. Large-scale socialism and communism experience, they usually end with more bureaucrats than bread and fewer people smiling in that bread line. From the Soviet Union to Venezuela, the results have always been the same. Let's just say it's not great. Meanwhile, our messy system that we have right now, the capitalist system, guess what? It ain't working either. Crony capitalism isn't working, but it is the best we got. So we got to make repairs. We got to get the road back on track. We got to get the train rolling. Here we are in 2026, standing at that crossroads, choosing between the system that turned a bunch of colonies into the world's most innovative engine ever, and the one that keeps promising utopia right after just one more 5-year plan. It's life or death, folks. And it's serious business. More that we'll attend to after this bottom of the hour break. Let's choose wisely. Let's keep the public weird, free, and occasionally brilliant.
1: 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President John F. Kennedy once said, "Israel is not created in order to disappear. 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
2: I can't imagine this. I love this country. I make no bones about that. But I don't know if I love it this much. I don't know if I love it this much. Well, how much? Well, there's a group of guys that decided that they were going to do something, and this really is incredible to commemorate and to run up the 250th of this great nation. And I can't wrap my head around it because I am not necessarily a runner. I don't run. Well, I take that back. I run my mouth. That's about it. I run my mouth. If you catch me running, something really bad is probably happening. I would get out of the way and maybe start running too. But these folks, they've got a Relay for America. Thousands of miles they ran from sea to shining sea, and they're wrapping it all up in celebration, the Relay for America.
3: An American flag is on its way to our nation's capital for the 4th of July. Runners currently carrying the flag all the way from California, where this race started last month. The founders of the group Relay for America joined us just days after their more than 3,000-mile trek began, explaining the reason for the journey. Watch.
4: People like to talk about all the things that are wrong with America, and really the spirit of this relay is showing all the things that are right with America. At about a 9-minute average pace through the day, through the night, the flag will never stop moving until it gets to Washington, D.C. And really, again, the whole message is just about bringing Americans together.
3: Once the flag arrives at 10 a.m. Eastern tomorrow, it will have passed through 15 states and have been held by 250 different runners. Congrats to all who did that.
5: Amazing stuff. Very good.
2: San Francisco to D.C. And again, I just can't imagine this. But this kind of thing, you might think it's a stunt. Somebody might look at this. I'm sure Democrats, folks on the left, probably tempted to sort of just look at this and maybe dismiss it, but I would never. It's things like this that highlight what made America great. The willingness to do something completely unreasonable. The willingness to do something completely, and in some ways radical. I mean, think about the founding of this nation. First of all, people had to get here. And this was back long before they had, you know, airplanes bringing women in to have anchor babies here. The founders could have never imagined some of the things that are possible now. First, they had to get here. Then they had to survive once they were here, and many of them, again, going out west and all the things that they were able to accomplish. It's a different breed, Americans, that founded this nation, that laid the very roads that these crazy folks ran down across the country to celebrate the 250th birthday. We'll do more of that, celebrating folks a real average every day. Of course, I guess you wouldn't call those folks average. They're extraordinary. I could never do it. More of that on the way. Justin Barclay in for Glenn today on the Glenn Beck Program. Justin at JustinBarclay.com. We're back after this.
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0: bottom of the pool. A parks employee actually told Hearn to stop his behavior and stop what he was doing. Hearn reacted by shouting at that parks employee, saying that she cared too much about the reflecting pool, and why did she even care since it wasn't her pool?
1: It is our pool. It's America's pool. We should all care. It's a monument. It's but like these folks, this class, they don't care about tearing down monuments. They've been doing that for years now. They don't care about history. They don't care about America. It's not that just they don't like it. They don't love it. They hate it. And they hate any sort of idea or reason to bring it. They don't want Trump to have any sort of success. By the way, this is what that TDS looks like in full display.
0: Now, Mr. Hearn's behavior was characterized by witnesses as belligerent, rude, and disrespectful, according to National Park Service employees that witnessed the event.
1: Yeah.
0: Now, let me talk a moment about those employees.
1: By the way, this is a Olympic athlete.
0: Many of those employees have come from around the country because they are proud of this nation. They are proud of the 250th anniversary that we are about to experience.
1: And part of getting everything ready for that celebration was getting the pool ready. Something had been neglected for years, getting things up to snuff so that when people, the visitors, come to D.C., they can see it in all its grandeur. Now, why don't they want you to see D.C. that way? And I want you to see that way under Trump. It's been much worse. I mean, they got major issues with crime and homelessness, etc. And from what I understand, much of that's been cleaned up.
0: You know, I was at the reflecting pool yesterday, and I think it's very sad. Someone intentionally did a tremendous amount of damage to the pool. And you can actually see where all the cutting is. They took a sharp object and cut for many feet along the pool. When I file a charge, I'll be happy to show you a picture.
1: She doesn't give any of these reporters didn't think of them, give any room whatsoever.
0: All right. What I'm trying to do is we're trying to find out who did it. Okay. And until we get to that point, I'm not going to be able to, you know, discuss anything more than there was tremendous damage.
1: So it sounds like somebody did some cutting. And then after that part, you've got this guy reaching down and ripping off a big piece of it, whether for his own, you know, communist souvenir or whatever the reasoning behind it. That's why he was charged. Grand jury again found that.
0: Saw and experienced there was an effort, a violent effort, to rip up the sealant from the bottom of the pool. And irrespective of whether or not, you know, we think that, you know, there is some situation that preceded it, we can state and prove beyond a reasonable doubt that he caused damage.
1: Yeah, lock him up. And anybody else that might do it, too. The Find Out era is on full display. All right, more coming up in the Glenn Beck program. America 250 marches on.
2: You know, I was just reading an article, and it was a list of market downturns for the U.S. economy. Now, it got me thinking. Markets crash. Things go up. Things go down. It doesn't seem to be a matter of if or when, right? I mean, the Depression, 1929, the Recession, 1937, the flash crash, 1962, oil crisis in the 70s, Black Monday, 1987, dot-com bubble, 2008 crisis. 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
2: Here's your Friday forecast for Eastern South Carolina. It's a hot and sunny start to the 4th of July weekend. Clear skies and highs soaring into the mid-90s, near 100 degrees this afternoon. Rain chances are virtually none, so a completely dry day all around.
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4: 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Coming up next, the news with Mike Slater.
5: Thank you, Bill. It is Friday, July 3rd. Happy Independence Day Eve. Here's what's happening today in America. Deportations up, foreign-born workers down. Will you set it to 78? And Independence Day festivities. That's all coming up. Then Bill's going to be here with your message of the day. But first, 10,000 illegal aliens have been arrested in the last 5 days. This is in line with a new Homeland Security goal of deporting 2,000 illegal aliens every day. Last year, White House officials gave Homeland Security the goal of 3,000 illegal aliens deported every day. These recent arrests have been carried out with little publicity after Mark Wayne Mullen, the new Homeland Security Secretary, pledged during his confirmation hearing earlier this year that he will keep the agency out of headlines and do the work quietly. Worth noting, in an effort to stop the deportation of illegal alien, Governor Tim Walz of Minnesota, he was almost our vice president, he just pardoned a foreigner who was convicted of first-degree sexual abuse of a 10-year-old girl for 4 years. This person was from Laos. He was set to be deported. He pled guilty. He still avoided jail time somehow, but he did lose his legal status that he got in 1994 because of this conviction. But since Walz pardoned him, he gets to keep his legal status. Democrats protecting a child abuser. In similar news, the June jobs report showed that the foreign-born labor force has fallen sharply over the past year. The deportations and self-deportations are affecting the job market. The number of foreign-born people in the labor force fell by 700,000 from June of last year. This is a significant reversal from the labor market of recent years, when a surge of immigration under the Biden administration especially expanded the foreign-born workforce. It's still hot outside, 160 million people under extreme heat advisories in America. Not great. Leading up to the 4th of July, the mayor of New York City wrote that the power grid is working overtime to keep us cool. Set your AC to 78 degrees. Turn off lights and electronics when you're not using them and unplug what you can. It's 2026 and we don't have a power grid that can handle it being hot outside. I hope you have a wonderful Independence Day. The D.C. events on Saturday, military flyovers start at 1:15 and then continue like every 10 minutes until sunset. The president is supposed to speak at 9:45, fireworks at 10:30. Again, expected to be the largest fireworks show in the history of the world. 850,000 fireworks. I'm Mike Slater from the podcast Politics by Faith, youtube.com/@politicsbyfaith. If you could please subscribe. Bill O'Reilly has your message of the day. 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
4: Time now for the O'Reilly Update message of the day. On this Friday, I'm thinking about patriotism. New poll from CBS finds 73% of Americans believe the USA has achieved the ideals it was founded upon. 26% say it has not. 47% think the best days for the country are in its past. 41% say in the future. The surprising figure is that 67% believe our democracy is under threat. I just don't understand that. My democracy is not in danger, and I have the biggest mouth in the country. Who bloviates more than me? Or louder. Nobody is curtailing my rights. So what are these people talking about? Well, they don't like President Trump. They don't like what he does. But it's all fiction. If Trump does something and the Supreme Court says he cannot do it, then he doesn't do it. That is called democracy. Are you getting that? MS Now. I still think most Americans love their country, but you have to get out of the urban centers to find that affection. I'm Bill O'Reilly. I approve the message by writing it. You can reach me, Bill at BillO'Reilly.com, Bill at BillO'Reilly.com, name in town if you wish to opine. Now let's go to the mail. William Wood. Valparaiso, Indiana, can Guam and Puerto Rico be included as places for birthright citizenship? Yes, they're territories in the United States. They're part of us, they're just not states. David Bryant, Seneca, South Carolina, I disagree with you, O'Reilly. I believe the SAVE Act is unconstitutional. The federal government is imposing voting rules on the states when it has no constitutional authority to do so. It has constitutional authority to enforce what's in the Constitution, and that's what's happening with the SAVE Act. Okay? They want you to prove you're an American citizen, which, as we went over earlier, all the states agreed upon. Steve Fromm, Jim Thorpe, Pennsylvania. When I voted for President Trump, three times. I do not like his current statements about oil companies' price gouging. This incident has people thinking the local gas they fill up with is a culprit. No, but the locals down on your corner are told what to charge. They don't make the prices. Trump's right on this. We're getting gouged. Diane Braga, Mainville, Ohio. As soon as the price of oil rose, we felt it immediately the next day at the pumps. However, when the prices drop, it takes weeks to see it at the pumps. Very good logic. Okay, there's no doubt. All right, word of the day, nobitology. It's a good word. I can't give it justice. Okay? 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
4: Now the O'Reilly update brings you something you might not know. On this day in 1863, the Union Army defeated the Confederates in what remains the largest military conflict in the history of North America. The ferocious skirmish lasted 3 days and forever changed the young republic. Here is the story behind the Battle of Gettysburg. Since the start of the Civil War, Robert E. Lee and his Confederate Army enjoyed a series of victories. The general then planned an invasion of Pennsylvania using 80,000 troops. In his way was U.S. General George Meade and 100,000 federal troops. On the morning of July 1st, advance units of both forces contacted each other just outside the town of Gettysburg. By noon, the conflict was underway. The bloody battle waged for 3 days. On July 3rd, Lee tried one last time to break the Union lines. He ordered Pickett's Charge, a desperate maneuver that will go down as one of the worst military decisions of the Civil War. Exhausted, both armies held their positions until the night of July 4th. Then Robert E. Lee withdrew. The Union Army was too weak to pursue the Confederates, who retreated to Virginia, never to invade the North again. Gettysburg was a turning point in the Civil War. Each side suffered 25,000 casualties in less than 72 hours. In November 1863, President Lincoln visited the battlefield to consecrate a new national cemetery. There he delivered his famous Gettysburg Address. Robert E. Lee surrendered 2 years later. In its totality, the Civil War was fought in 10,000 places, from Vermont to Arizona. 700,000 Americans died during the conflict, more than all other wars combined. Back in a moment. 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
20: Americans are paying an average of $75 this year for holiday barbecues, according to the Farm Bureau Federation. It's a 4% increase, about $3 for 10 guests. The increase makes this year the most expensive 4th celebration since the Farm Bureau began surveying in 2016. The study does not include extras such as beer or alcohol and items like fireworks and paper products. Ground beef is up 5.5%. 2 pints of strawberries now top more than $5. Other staples such as buns, cheese, and pork and beans are also higher. Two spots where you may see some relief, chips and potato salad have both dropped in cost. Potato salad's down almost 18%. That's your Fox Business Report. I'm Jenny Coselda. Invested in you.
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5: Ways to celebrate. I'm Lisa Brady, Fox News. 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
6: The flag bearer right now is Elias from South Dakota. What's this mean to you?
23: You know, it just means a lot to be able to come from, you know, one of the lesser states, but be able to represent something like our country on such a big stage.
5: Each mile of the relay dedicated to a veteran with a message of unity and what's right with America. It's another day of dangerous heat in many areas, though. Advisories and warnings across the eastern half of the country. Today's parade canceled in Philadelphia, where it'll feel like over 110 degrees. New York City Mayor Zoran Mamdani with a different kind of message for America 250, criticizing the powerful.
24: America, in their view, is an arena of supremacy, where only a select few are allowed freedom, where not all are created equal. America, if you ask them, becomes less the more people it welcomes.
5: In a speech flanked by newly naturalized U.S. citizens, also calling division the oldest and cheapest trick in politics. President Trump has called Democratic socialists like Mamdani communists as a growing number of won primaries ahead of the midterms. Tonight, the president leads a celebration at Mount Rushmore. And while the U.S. celebrates, Iran is in mourning with a days-long funeral for the slain former supreme leader. Talks on a peace deal pause.
25: The Iranians have now rejected a trade where the U.S. would unfreeze billions of dollars of frozen Iranian money if the Iranians just stop threatening to charge tolls in the Strait of Hormuz and stop claiming they own the Strait of Hormuz.
5: Peter Ducey at the White House. 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
5: The world's largest international police organization, headquartered in France, names a suspect in this week's bombing in neighboring Monaco.
29: The 39-year-old was born in Ukraine, speaks German, has dark hair with a tattoo on her right arm, possibly of a snake, that from Interpol. The agency identifies Anastasia Berensovska as the bomber who stunned the principality on the French Riviera. Officials in Monaco say the bomb at an apartment building was detonated using a remote control. They showed the woman holding what appears to be some sort of electronic device trailing a cable in her left hand. The blast Monday reportedly injured a Ukrainian construction tycoon who has said he gave up his Ukrainian citizenship. He has been targeted by Ukrainian sanctions in 2023 for ties to Russia. CJ Papa, Fox News.
5: Thousands remain missing in Venezuela, where last last week's twin earthquakes are now blamed for more than 2,500 deaths. Damaged hospitals overwhelmed, with thousands also injured as international relief efforts continue. A public thank you posted from Dolly Parton to Taylor Swift and fiancé Travis Kelce after the Country Legends Library Program was one of the charities benefiting from a $26 million donation.
0: Taylor and Travis, it's Dolly, and I was just told that you two are making a donation of $2 million to my Imagination Library. Thank you, thank you, thank you. I'm blown away and overjoyed with that gratitude.
5: That Dolly Parton program, founded more than 30 years ago, gifts books to children under age 5. Swift and Kelce donating to multiple organizations ahead of a star-studded wedding celebration expected to happen later today at Madison Square Garden, though the couple not confirming any plans or a page 6 report that they already had a private ceremony to legally wed. And Lisa Brady, Fox News.
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7: Here's your Friday forecast for Eastern South Carolina. It's a hot and sunny start to the 4th of July weekend. Clear skies and highs soaring into the mid-90s, near 100 degrees this afternoon. Rain chances are virtually none, so a completely dry day all around.
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9: Wow, what kind of backdrop is this? If you are watching the stream, go get to the Fox News app or get the Fox Nation and check this out. Right over my left shoulder is the Statue of Liberty. Behind that is Ellis Island, and we got ships coming through from today, and the tall ships going to be streaming through throughout the next 3 hours to get ready for tomorrow, July 4th, as we sit here on July 3rd. This is a birthday eve of America's 250th. Two great patriots and warfighters are with me in a matter of moments. General Jack Keane is standing by, bottom of the hour from Texas, Lieutenant Colonel Alan West. So I don't want to waste too much time, but we'll talk about the World Cup and what it means for patriotism, just like the hockey team. I think it really helps talk about this country and really inspire this country. And then we talk about the wars that we're still fighting. So let's get to the big three.
10: Number three.
11: So I think people need to reframe what that idea is of America and what that dream is for you. It's a lot different than it was for our parents and grandparents. So make it what you want. People, come on.
12: If you work hard, definitely get a good education. I think those things go hand in hand. You can't have one without the other.
9: America's birthday eve is here. We got more details on what to expect on the 4th in D.C. Maybe in your small town, you want to share your stories and your plans. I'll be with Sean Hannity, Dana Perino, Brett Baer, Harris Faulkner, doing 5 hours of coverage from Washington, D.C., in between presidential speeches, drones, and fireworks displays. It is not going to be an Obama-like apology speech, I promise you, in D.C., but I can't promise that from a mayor in New York City.
10: Number two.
13: I'm concerned that we're still on step one, because 3 months ago when we started the original ceasefire, the one precondition was that there'd be a no strings attached opening of the Strait of Hormuz. And I'm concerned they're continuing to play us and play for time.
9: I agree with you, General Tigert, 100%. Iran and U.S. could not be further apart on our mutual quest to bring a durable peace between our nations. And it all goes back to the horrible MOU we review.
10: Number one.
17: Standing with unions, guaranteeing health care through Medicare for All. And I think that is winning up and down the ballot, because for too long we've been focused on parties and where the parties are going rather than the people and what the people need. And I think this movement is about the people and what we can do to actually serve them.
9: That is a guy that doesn't really like America, but running to be the senator from Michigan, Abdul El-Sayed. The Dems have a huge internal problem, and the rabble-rousing socialists seem to be reveling in it, while the rest of the country should be panicking as another radical gets an AOC endorsement in Michigan, defying Chuck Schumer. With that, the big story is, and that matters most to our country, even though we're looking at our birthday, we're looking at our 250th journey. And joining us now to talk about our two greatest challenges in the world, Ukraine, and their struggle to stay alive against Russia and doing great. And General Jack Keane is here to talk about what's happening with Iran. General, thanks so much for being here on 250th birthday. What comes to the forefront of your mind when you talk about how many years you spent in uniform and how many years you spent explaining America's security issues in a suit here on Fox News?
2: Well, I think certainly it's influenced, by my time in the military and what I've chosen to do with my life. But, just being an American and the fact that the people that were living here at the time were fighting oppression and were willing to risk their lives to change it and remove the control that England had over the vast majority of what existed at the time as America. And the fact that today, here we are 250 years later, and we're very much involved in fighting oppression. And I think the turning point for the United States in dealing with adversaries and oppression was World War II. The reality is we don't defeat the Germans without the United States participation, and obviously we don't defeat the Japanese either. But what is truly remarkable, we went from 334,000 total United States military prior to World War II to 12,200,000 people under arms, all services, fighting this kind of oppression. And we won that victory. And then, as a nation, we turned around and made a decision, as opposed to humiliating these countries and continuing to punish them, we decided to recover them and rebuild them. And nothing speaks louder to me than the compassion and generosity of the United States of America than what we did in post-World War II to rebuild these countries into thriving democracies, Japan and Germany, which they are today. And that is alive today, right now, today. And I wished Admiral Cooper a happy 4th just a little while ago. He's in charge of our troops in CENTCOM, who's standing up once again representing our 250 years of history by standing up with his troops against oppression in the world. The United States wasn't seeking to become a world leader post-World War II, but it fell to us because of our military power and our economic prosperity. And it defaulted to us, and we accepted that mantle of leadership. And how much we have changed this world to the positive as a result of taking on that leadership role is really so extraordinary. I'm so proud of the leaders we've had in our country from both parties, some better than others, to be sure. An imperfect political system, to be sure. But the collective wisdom and judgment of the American people have always been there for us, and they seem to get it right time and time again.
9: In general, I even think about the Cold War that you were in. You were in Vietnam, and what we were doing is just trying to preserve South Vietnam, South Korea, Western Europe, and try to make sure these people stay free, not so we can dominate and take over their country, unlike the Russians, the Soviets. We were just saying, hey, leave these people alone. Give them a chance to pick their own government. That's what the Cold War was about.
2: Yeah, many people say we won the Cold War without firing a shot, and I say, no. We fired a lot of shots. I mean, we went into Korea to do what? The North Korean communist country was taking over South Korea, who asked for help, and we provided it. And we went into Vietnam for basically the same reason. North Vietnam, a communist country, was trying to take over South Vietnam. And our overall strategy was to contain communism and certainly the Soviet Union. But as they extended their influence around the world, we did fight to stop it from happening. So there was a price to be paid in the Cold War, to be sure, not just standing up and deterring the Soviet Union from ever attacking into Europe, and thank God we did that, but also standing up when they attempted to take control of other countries as well.
6: General, the MOU is really, it's just one word after another is gray area, misinterpretations on both sides on what it represents and what it says. And that's why we continue to have contention over everything, especially the Strait. Here's the President of the United States on his mindset that's really the only thing stopping him from going back in and finishing the job. Cut 37.
14: You know, look, I always said I don't want to be a president with a depression on his resume. I don't want to be Herbert Hoover. Of almost all presidents, and some have been bad, some have been good, very few have been great, but I never want to be Herbert Hoover, because Herbert Hoover was the president that probably took us into the Great Depression, the greatest
6: perhaps
14: depression.
6: And what he's looking at is the economy, General, and he's worried about the Strait being shut down and gas being over $150 a barrel. It's now down to under 70. Your reaction and the role oil's playing in the fact that we have not gone back to finish the job?
2: Well, when we stopped the war on April the 7th, April the 8th, we had 10 days to 2 weeks to finish the military assigned objectives. 25% of the targets still remained in doing that. There was no doubt we could have accomplished those military objectives, in my mind, and actually put the regime on a path for economic collapse. No guarantee that the regime would fall, but put him in such a situation that it was likely quite predictable. That was the scenario we walked away from. And the president's advisors and the Gulf state leaders, with the exception of the UAE, really convinced the administration and the president, obviously, that if we continued military operations, the result would be that Iran would attack the Gulf oil infrastructure and so destroy it that it could create a worldwide depression. And I think it was the energy secretary who made that recommendation, but don't hold me to it. That's what I've been told. I'm not the primary source. But I'm out of my lane in dealing with that. But I can say, you know, just looking at the world, just seeing what is happening right now, how markets adjust to find other avenues when something is shut down, and there was a lot of adjustment taking place when the straits were shut down. So I'm not convinced that it would have resulted in that. But here's what I do think happened. The military capability to prevent that from happening was discounted. And what do I mean by that? Well, one, if the Gulf states needed to be defended, they could have asked for it. Admiral Cooper has never been asked to defend them. He was asked to defend Israel, and we've done that quite satisfactory in the minds of the Israelis, and that's all that matters. And we could have done the same thing in thickening their defense. Second point, offensively, we've been tracking all during the ceasefire what the Iranians are doing with their ballistic missiles after they excavate the tunnels that we rubbled. They're moving those missiles out and those launch systems out to other places. So job one would have been, once we destroyed their air defense, go back to military operations. So we'd have freedom of the air once again. It wouldn't have taken much because they don't have much left. We would have gone after those missiles and launch systems with a major, major effort on the part of the Israelis and ourselves. We wouldn't have destroyed all of them, but we would have destroyed the overwhelming number of them, which would have reduced significantly their ability to retaliate against the Gulf oil infrastructure. I'm not saying there wouldn't have been some damage, but wholesale destruction leading to a world depression, I think the military capability was discounted. And I believe the political and economic objectives became the priority, obviously, as we're facing the situation now. And listen, we've got to understand the Iranians are almost euphoric about this, because what they did, they imposed, we went to war on 28 February, they shut down the straits on 2 March. We came up with a blockade after we went to a ceasefire in April, and that blockade served us well, but it was not going to be an immediate deterrence for the Iranians, because they don't care about their people. And then we tried to open up the Straits of Hormuz, and what happened? Saudi Arabia denied us use of their base and also their airspace, which is quite significant given the size of Saudi Arabia and the fact it borders the Gulf. So that, we shut down that operation as a result of it. What a sad thing that was, because we do have the capability to forcibly open it up. So, yes,
6: we got to do that again.
2: I think we're in a situation now where we're providing financial relief to the Iranians.

0: 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Now, seeing my grandson out on the water, it means everything to me. 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
10: Welcome back. I went really long with the general, but man, there's just not enough time in the day to get all the information that we need, that he knows about the things that matter most. Ukraine, and I know people are tired of Ukraine 4.5 hours in. Imagine 4.5 years in, but can you imagine if you're actually fighting? And understand, they are the backstop to Europe, because if they went right through Ukraine in 4 days, as our geniuses predicted, they would have been knocking on Germany's door, who basically doesn't have a military, but it woke them up. And it woke up NATO, and that which makes the meeting with NATO even more impactful for the President of the United States. And they're not going to have that we're pulling out troops speech coming from the Secretary of War. It's going to be, we're in this, so let's win this. And that's what I hope. The president gets a new team to work Ukraine and a separate one to work Iran. It's not hard. Got plenty of people.

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5: Impossible to describe the emotion and the feelings. It's amazing. It's amazing. Nice. I see in the way that we compete, that we play, that we, therefore, when it was a tough moment, you appear and we show that we know how to compete. Everything is possible, guys. Everything is possible. We were talking from the beginning. We are a little bit more close. Okay, we were talking about to touch the moon. Touch the moon. We are close, a little bit one step closer. Eh. But we need to keep being ambitious. Okay, playing the way that we play, competing how we compete. That is, you know, amazing. I am so proud of you. Guys, take me home, take me home, take me home. Vamos.
6: So that was the U.S. coach after their dramatic 2-0 win despite being a man down. Now they excel and they move forward in the field of 16 against Belgium. That'll be Monday night at 8 o'clock Eastern time. 33 million watched that game. I can imagine about 50 million watching this game.

0: their days as leaders, their days probably in Congress and in the Senate, they're coming to an end. It's over for them. They are not going to be the leaders of the Democratic Party, minority leader, majority leader, God forbid. I don't think in the future. I don't see any way that they survive what is now unfolding before our eyes. We'll go into the details of all of that on the other side. Also, get your calls in today. Write down a toll-free number if you want to join us. We're in South Dakota. We have 2 hours tonight, 9 to 11 p.m. on Fox News. All the events unfolding. It's a really special night tonight, and we're honored to be a part of it. 9 to 11 Eastern on the Fox News channel. Set your DVR. Quick break from South Dakota, Mount Rushmore. 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
5: You know, it's amazing how slow the legacy media mob is in terms of catching up, in terms of, you know, basic common sense news that's right in front of their face that they're too blind to see. Now, finally, they're beginning to catch up after Malak Kiros and this woman, you know, that we talked about in New York. Chevalier won the three people that beat incumbent Democrats in the same out in Colorado. All of a sudden now, you know, the media is now waking up to the fact, oh, maybe this is kind of real. You know, Bernie Sanders is now saying the quiet part outside. He's saying that, you know, he's crowing ahead of the 4th of July that the U.S. is on the verge of a political revolution thanks to Democratic socialists. And other Democrats won't fight them. 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
6: 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The project brought together scientists from around the world, but the United States played a leading role through organizations like the National Institute of Health. The discoveries opened new possibilities for diagnosing disease, developing treatments, and understanding conditions like cancer and inherited disorders. The Human Genome Project became a symbol of American innovation, scientific leadership, and the power of discovery. The Human Genome Project, an American moment that unlocked the code of life.
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1: Celebrating 250 years of freedom and independence, here is your American moment. November 1860, a nation trembling on the edge of fracture walks into polling places divided by more than politics. The question is no longer simply who will lead, but what kind of country America will become. From a log cabin in Kentucky to the plains of Illinois, a self-taught lawyer rises. Not born to power, not backed by dynasty, but carried forward by convictions. Abraham Lincoln does not promise comfort, he promises principle. His election is immediate, seismic. Before he even takes the oath, states begin to secede. The Union cracks, the experiment trembles. Yet this is the American moment, the peaceful transfer of power in the face of existential crisis. Ballots, not bullets, choose the next president, at least for one last fragile season. In 1860, democracy does not solve America's greatest conflict, but it proves something enduring, that leadership here is earned by the people, even when the choice changes history forever. This is an American moment.
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0: list of people to be replaced. Mark my words. I've got to roll. I got to take a quick break. Good news is we have more of your calls on the other side. 800-941. Sean is on number. We are in South Dakota tonight. Hannity special, two-hour edition. We're covering all the events at Mount Rushmore. It's really going to be a special night tonight. I have the entire rundown. I don't want to give it away. I want it to be a surprise. 9 to 11 Eastern, 7 to 9 local. President Trump will be speaking during my show. Obviously, we'll be covering that as well. As we continue, South Dakota, Mount Rushmore, Hannity tonight at 9. We'll continue. You know, from America's Revolutionary War to Israel's now fight for their very survival in 1948, Israel has faced from day one moment after another. Their courage has been tested. You know, 1985, President Reagan delivered these remarks about America's commitment to stand with Israel. And here's what he said.
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7: I'm Taylor Riggs, and this is the Fox Business Report.
8: 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Adam Levin, founder of Cyber Scout and author of Swiped, says shop from trusted sites or do a Google search of any offers with the word scam. 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
8: 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That's your Fox Business Report. I'm Jenny Coselda. 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
0: All right, 25 now till the top of the hour. Our toll-free number is 800-941-SEAN if you want to be a part of the program. We are in South Dakota. The people couldn't be nicer. I met a lot of people since I've been here. I've taken a lot of selfies since I've been here. They're just nice, down-to-earth people. I mean, you have open spaces. Went to a restaurant last night. It had elk, bison. What else did it have on the menu? It had walleye, which is a local fish that apparently is really good. I'm not a big fish eater.
13: What does elk taste like?
0: Well, it's interesting. I had elk. What did I have? The elk mushroom soup last night. And the lady's looking at me like, come on. I'm like, I'm not really experimental when it comes to food. And she looks at me and she goes, come on, you gotta try it. There's nothing wrong with it. I'm telling you, you're gonna love it.
13: Is it like bison?
0: I didn't try the bison. I just had a steak.
13: Of course you did.
0: Of course I did.
13: I missed steak.
0: So anyway, we have 2 hours tonight. I'm tempted to tell everybody what's gonna happen tonight, but I don't want to because I want it to kind of be a surprise. I mean, if you want to look it up, you can. But we're going to cover all of it. We have a great lineup of guests. We're going to be on from 9 to 11 Eastern. President Trump will be speaking, during our time on the air tonight, but they got a great fireworks display. They got a lot of cool stuff happening. If you've never been to Mount Rushmore, and I talked about this at the beginning of the show a little bit, there's about 2 million people. The population here is under a million people in South Dakota, but over 2 million people come to see, you know, all these famous faces carved on Mount Rushmore. Few seem to be aware that there is this mysterious rectangle opening that hides behind President Abraham Lincoln and behind his image. What I've learned, I did a lot of research on Mount Rushmore because I didn't know it, to be very blunt with you. I just didn't know a lot about it. It's in the Black Hills of South Dakota, and it has the carved heads of four U.S. presidents, Washington, Jefferson, Theodore Roosevelt, and Abraham Lincoln. And what's fascinating is it was carved with dynamite. It took 14 years of work. It started in October of 1927. It ended in October of 1941. Over 400 workers, mostly miners, laborers. Remarkably, not one person died during construction, despite what were extremely dangerous conditions. Workers being lowered, you know, by chairs on steel cables, and the proportions of each president's head is about 60 feet tall. It was originally planned to be bigger. They intended to carve, you know, presidents from head to waist, but they didn't have enough money in the end. Here's an interesting factoid. The entire cost of the project was $1 million, about $17 to $20 million today. On the onset of World War II, it halted work for a little while. But, you know, a lot of people ask, well, why were those presidents chosen? You know, Washington, because of America's founding. Jefferson, you know, for a lot of different reasons. He's the author of the Declaration. Louisiana Purchase. Roosevelt for his development, conservation. I'm just giving you their reasons. I'm not giving you mine. Lincoln, obviously, his role in keeping our nation united during a civil war. Jefferson at one point was relocated. His face originally started to Washington's right, but then moved to the left due to unsuitable rock that they found. So that's a little factoid that you probably never heard of before. There is a secret hall of records. Let me go back to this issue behind Lincoln's head. There's what they call an unfinished chamber. It's about 70 feet deep. And, you know, the people that built this envisioned this to be a time capsule with important U.S. documents like the Declaration of Independence and other historical records. In 1998, a titanium vault with porcelain enamel panels contained historical texts and project details. That was actually sealed inside under a granite capstone, and it's not accessible to the public. The land is, again, as I mentioned, part of the Black Hills, and it's just an amazing history. I mean, you look at that, you're like, how the heck, you know, do people do stuff like this? You know, but I look at like the Empire State Building or any big building, or, you know, the Twin Towers when they were up, or the Freedom Tower or any big building. And I'm like, how the heck do people build these things? You know, I think the Empire State Building, if my memory serves me right, was built in 13 months. I mean, the shortest amount of time. In that case, a lot of people did die putting that together. Anyway, so the bronze and glass cabinets do hold key cabinets, but, you know, it's pretty cool. And I'm sure there's going to be a debate. Should Donald Trump be at it? If I just bring that up, I just know it's like Alka-Seltzer and water, and liberals' heads will bust open. I'm not advocating it. I'm just messing with you because some of you just have Trump derangement syndrome. All right, let's get to our busy phones. Let's say hi to Al. He's in Yonkers, New York. Al, how are you? Welcome to South Dakota. Happy Friday, sir.
14: Thanks a lot, Sean. Nice speaking to you. Yeah, Sean, you know, I'm just concerned because, you know, as you know, in the 20th century, we had two red scares. You know, we had one that was brief, and then the second one, which was longer, you know, communist infiltrating our government or attempting to, from the late 40s into the 50s, you know, in Hollywood, they were somewhat successful. We saw Alger Hiss, who perjured himself. He was a spy and he went to prison. We saw the Rosenbergs, who were treasonous against our country for espionage, and they were executed in Sing Sing. So I'm concerned because fast forward to this year, in a matter of 2 weeks, we've seen four safe Democratic seats where the Democratic Socialist, basically the primary was the election. We're going to go to, it's just window dressing in November. And what's concerning to me is these Social Democrats have so much sympathetic tendencies towards the communist way of life that to me they are like communists, that, you know, is this going to be a domino effect? And as the silent majority in this country, I hope we're well aware that this could be a dangerous situation in the future.
0: Look, any time radicals or extremists get in power, I mean, you got to take it seriously, right? So do I take the threat of radicals taking over the Democratic Party seriously? Of course I do. Look, there are always extremist movement that pop their, you know, their head pops up here, there, and, you know, but there's never been a moment like this where there's been such complicity and such silence from the rest of their party, no matter how radical, no matter how extreme, no matter how insane their positions are. I don't care if it's defund, dismantle the police, no borders. You know, look at what Tim Walz did with a convicted illegal immigrant of a 10-year-old girl, and he gives this guy a pardon. I mean, if the right of men to play women's sports, you know, Tallarico running for the Senate in Texas, and this lunatic wants to champion not only the rights of men to play women's sports, but the right of biological men to have access to abortion. Never mind his belief that God is non-binary or his belief in six genders. If anyone knows the answer to what the other four genders are, please call the program 800-941-SHAWN, because we can't get an answer. Or Graham Plattner, you know, for all the years, 11 years, they've been calling Trump a Nazi. Now they have a real Nazi tattoo guy, and they're voting for this guy with the most atrocious, despicable, repugnant, disgusting, you know, history and comments, even about women that are victims of sexual assault. Then you got El Sayed campaigning just like this woman out in Colorado with Hassan Piker that says America deserved 9/11. You know, I went through the track record of the three candidates Mamdani supported that won, that beat incumbents. And these people are just absolutely, you know, Looney Tunes. They're nuts. So do you take it seriously? Of course, anybody on the ballot, I'm going to take seriously. But do I think they're going to be able to convince independents and mainstream Democrats, and I do believe people are mainstream Democrats, that this is the future of their party, I think they're going to have a hard time convincing them.
14: I agree.
0: So, I mean, and that's, look, that's what, look, historically, the party in power tends to lose seats in the House and Senate. Historically, trends show that. There have been a few times that has not happened. The last time I think it happened was, you know, George W. Bush after 9/11. So, you know, let's see what happens. Appreciate it, my friend. 800-941-SHAWN, our number. You want to be a part of the program. Linda, my free state of Florida. Linda, hi, how are you? Glad you called. Happy Friday. Welcome to South Dakota.
15: Happy 4th of July, or in your case, happy 3rd of July. Before I get to why I actually called, I'm told I got to share my 4th of July plans with you. I'm in a bagpipe band, City of Mount Dora Pipes and Drums. There's a 4th of July parade tomorrow morning at 10. The band goes right behind the mayor. We basically are leading the parade. It's Florida. It's July. The kilts are heavy. And who cares? This is the perfect thing. Small town America.
0: What part of Florida are you in?
15: I'm in the greater Orlando area, Lake County.
0: That's awesome. It sounds like a great day. Well, how did you learn how to play the bagpipes?
15: Well, it helps if you join a band, because they typically train their beginning pipers, because this is not Scotland. It's not, they can't assume that you grow up with bagpipes in your hand.
0: Right. I'll tell you where bagpipes are the most impactful, either at Irish funerals or in the movie Braveheart. Those are times that bagpipes really get to me.
15: Well,
0: I hope you have a great time tomorrow. I hope it's not too hot. Make sure you hydrate, get some electrolytes in you, and you'll be fine.
15: It's 10 in the morning, but I got something more serious to bring up. And this is a suggestion on birthright citizenship. And it's based on my knowledge of the rules applicable to children born abroad to one parent, U.S. citizen, one parent, not U.S. citizen. At least it's the rules of, in effect, when I was born. The only reason I have any knowledge of it is because I was not born here, although both parents are U.S. And the interesting part for the children of mixed citizenship parents at least when I was born, is that when they turn 18, they would lose the citizenship unless they completed a residency requirement. And as best as I recollect, it was 5 years in this country, but it had to be during a specific part of a child's life, like age 11 to 17, something like that. Basically, you got to be an American teenager. Subtext, if you're an accidental citizen, you want to make it real, do some work. I would love to see that applied in some way, shape, or form to the accidental birthright citizens, like products of birth.
0: Well, look, I can give you a list of 1,000 reasons why every American needs to vote in this midterm. One, I think Justice Kavanaugh laid out a roadmap where Republicans legislatively can end birthright citizenship. Number two, the SAVE Act and election integrity would be another big reason if we can't get the U.S. Senate to do their job. I got a roll. I appreciate the call. You have a great day tomorrow. Linda, thank you for checking in with us. We're in South Dakota. We have all the events tonight on Hannity, 9 Eastern. We'll be at Mount Rushmore. We have a great lineup of guests. We'll show you all the incredible events as they unfold, including President Trump's speech, the fireworks, you name it. We've got it all. 9 Eastern, 2-hour show, 9 to 11 Eastern, 7 to 9 local, and look forward to seeing everybody out at Mount Rushmore. If you haven't been here, take a trip. It's worth it. Quick break. Right back. We'll continue.
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7: No, a lot of these may not read. 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I don't even know if they're available. I checked Amazon. These books are all heavily discounted because Amazon is about moving as many products as they can. I am not pushing this to make money. It's not about making money. I'm not going to make a lot of money off this. It's about you being the spokesman, the activist, the person at the dinner table, the breakfast table, a church or synagogue or wherever you are, explaining things to people. Now, it's a very short segment now, and I won't extend this, obviously, well beyond the bottom of the hour. But now the book on power, which is the last book I wrote, which came out about this time last year, about 11 months ago, give or take. I want to get into this with you, too, because those of you who are really, really smart and been with me a long time, you understand each one of these books really is a chapter, a chapter, a chapter, a chapter in a series of books. These 10 books, starting with the Supreme Court book, Men in Black, all the way up to On Power. I suspect most of this will be viewed as, wow, this is good stuff when I'm dead and gone, and that's fine, but I'm worried about the here and now and what's going on in our country. So stick with me. It's all very important. We'll be right back.
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15: All right. What about this power issue? You know, when I write a book, as you know, I spend 4, 5, 6 months explaining it on TV, on radio, in person to a number of people, because I think it's very important. On Power Begins, many have written about and debated the issue of power, including the ancients and modern philosophers, scholars, and statesmen alike. Stick with me, this is important. Why? Because power determines your social arrangements, quality of life, and more to the point of this book, whether you are free or enslaved or some degree of either. In short, it determines your personal fate, the fate of your community, and the fate of a nation. Yep. There are infinite ways to view power, innumerable contexts and circumstances in which to apply it. There's truly no simple, concise, all-purpose definition for what is meant by power. Clearly, however, it's more than a mere word. Spend time thinking, talking, or writing about it. It's not a mere abstraction, a useless amorphism, or an elitist esotericism. Power is a term meant to describe some kind of force or energy that surrounds us all the time, is both ubiquitous in your life and in the life of an entire society, and is consequential in every way. Power is a core reality and characteristic of human existence, yet without more to go on, such as context and circumstance, it can be ambiguous and elusive. In all human pursuits, including personal pursuits and life events, power matters. At a macro level, power shapes economies, politics, and governments. Moreover, there are many variations, implied powers, necessary powers, assumed powers, granted powers, defined powers, and on and on. For most people, these are unstated and often unnoticed or obscure kinds of power, but they exist and they matter. Indeed, power is inextricably linked to liberty, although it's not to be confused with liberty itself. Power determines if there's too much liberty, like anarchy, or too little, like tyranny, depending on how power is exercised, who exercises it, and if it is bound by human rights. The American Revolution is an important and obvious example of power properly pursued and exercised, the point of which to promote individual and societal liberty, including by means of representative, limited, divided government, that is, ordered liberty. Conversely, autocrats of every stripe and in all ages have exploited liberty to empower themselves at the expense of the liberty of others. In fact, one's use of liberty this way to expand one's own power to diminish, if not denude, the liberty of others is in a real sense a paradox. And it is a cancer that apparently metastasizes over time within democracies. Of course, there are democracies that have lasted several centuries, but in the end, they have all succumbed to the steady increase in the centralization of power and a decline in individual and societal liberty. Sadly, this appears to be the nature of things, right now, too. To be clear, then, even the most widely conceived nation-states, mindful of man's abuses of power and established with the intent of curbing and restraining that power, seem to fail in the end. Gone are Athens, Rome, and numerous lesser societies. Democracies struggle against the centralization of power almost from the moment they're established. Now, keep in mind, the first book, American Marxism, I go into incredible, comprehensive detail about what is happening in our culture, in our society, in our educational system, in school boards, to parenting, in our culture. And what is Marxism? What is it? It's obviously a defective form of a philosophy, an ideology, but it is tyranny, dressed up as humane, fairness. In a word, it's emotional. When you listen to the Marxists speak, it's all about emotion. You deserve this, and you should get that, but let's go on with power. Because they're related in a big damn way. History is replete with examples of tyrants grabbing power in the name of liberty. Prime example exists in Marxist regimes where liberation through revolution, class warfare, where the masses, the so-called oppressed, are said to revolt against the powerful few, the so-called oppressors. The promise of liberty through community and collectivism, results in hellish genocidal police states ruling over the people in their name, but without their consent and with an iron fist. Again, this is not only a phenomenon of tyrannies. As I noted in my first book, Liberty and Tyranny, not my first book, but an early book, Liberty and Tyranny. In our own country, President Abraham Lincoln observed that slave owners and abolitionists all claim to stand for liberty. Like liberty in the context of power, democracy is another word that is used by the power hungry to deceive and disarm. You know, like the Democratic Socialists of America? Democracy. That's right. Democracy is often alluded to by those who reject it, as they reject universal individual liberty, and where democracies exist, would destroy them. In his book, Politics in the English Language, George L. Orwell writes about the perversion of political words used in a consciously dishonest way. I'm quoting him. That is, the person who uses them has his own private definition, but allows his hearer to think he means something quite different. It's almost universally felt, writes Orwell, that when we call a country democratic, we are praising it. Consequently, the defenders of every kind of regime claim that it's a democracy and fear that they might have to stop using the word if it were tied down to any one meeting. Now, the word democracy, like the word liberty, is frequently used as a rhetorical weapon to deceive the true intentions and conceal the real nature of the abusers. Again, these behaviors and tactics are not exclusive to tyrants and autocracies. It's a real and growing threat in Western societies as they increasingly centralize power in the name of unlimited egalitarian and so-called righteous causes. Environmental justice, economic justice, social justice, equity, reparations, nationalized health care, the existential threat of climate change, and so forth, which require and in fact demand the centralization of power to supposedly ameliorate the perceived, claimed, and in some cases manufactured societal maladies, the final resolutions of which are not only impossible but are not necessarily intended to be solvable. The agitations, demands, and related propaganda are sledgehammers with which to pummel the limited and divided institutional barriers to centralized power in democratic governments. It's exactly what's going on right now. So when you read American Marxism, you will understand the forces behind that. Some of them are ethnic. Some of them are race-related. Some of them are economic-related. Some of them are sex and gender-related. Some of them are all of them. And the use and pursuit of power. Let us narrow the focus. I start with the observation, which I believe is historically indisputable, yet potentially controversial, which you can infer from what I have already written, that over the millennia, mankind has generally suffered more from the abuse of power and the concomitant diminution of liberty than from its humane and righteous application. There are important exceptions, of course, in the individual's everyday life and society generally. But narrowing the focus even further, in the long history of mankind, and even in modern times, the most pervasive form of governance under which most human beings live and have lived is authoritarian. Today, one need look only at the membership of the United Nations to prove the point. Some 70% of the world's population currently lives under brutal autocratic regimes. This raises an unpleasant question. Is this the natural state of mankind, at least in the communal sense, even if individuals themselves wish for and seek liberty? I term this negative power. So I'm creating a new philosophical framework here. I term this negative power. And I discuss that more fully in a later chapter called Negative Power. That said, in a democratic negative power, in a democracy, negative power typically takes the form of a steadily increasing centralization of authority that starts slowly but eventually spreads more quickly to cover all corners of the nation, moving closer toward a quasi-autocratic model. It occurs primarily in three general ways: the imposition by the few, for example, the judiciary, the peaceful vote of the many, where the people willingly vote for their own demise, or the slow institutionalization of and acquiescence to as Thomas Hobbes characterized it, a leviathan, that is a dominating and domineering army of non-representative bureaucrats. Of course, there are degrees to which centralization develops and occurs, some more aggressive and ominous than others. This is happening right now. That's why I'm taking the time to go through this. It's happening right in front of your eyes. Centralization in moderation, which is intended to secure liberty that does not exist or undergird existing liberty, that is threatened or diminished by factionalism, mob rule, or anarchy, is of a different character than power secured for power's sake or with a tyrannical mindset or purpose. And again, looking at our own history, in the early days of our republic, the Articles of Confederation were abandoned because the national government lacked the power to do much. And as explained by the National Archives just a few years after the Revolutionary War, Madison, Hamilton, and Washington feared their young country was on the brink of financial collapse. America's first constitution, the Articles of Confederation, gave the Confederate Congress the power to make rules and request funds from the states, but it had no power to enforce them. And I go on. That's not the point right now. I just was explaining the point of negative power. Obviously, human beings are imperfect. This is not much of a revelation. Yet it seems downplayed or ignored by too many in democracies who acquiesce to or even cheer for governmental centralization. When wrapped in promises of larger welfare state, ethnic, racial, economic empowerment, or godlike fixes to natural disasters and climate events. But the idea that the centralization of power, which necessarily concentrates authority in the hands of fewer imperfect individuals, and whose base of knowledge is naturally narrow, is a receipt for societal improvement, progress, stability, and well-being, is not only counterintuitive, but contrary to everyday human experience and mankind's history. Indeed, what makes the individuals more perfect as decision makers, more moral as people, or more informed, wise, or prudential than anyone else? Nothing. Autocrats are not known to possess such qualities or demonstrate them when exercising power. Most excel at acquiring power, but not much else. Indeed, those who achieve such a station exhibit a greater affinity for the darker side of human behavior, including corruption and dishonesty, immorality and hubris, anger, vainglory, egomaniacal, and so forth and so on. Although a rare good or perceived benefit may come from this wielding of power, such as the claim that the Italian fascist Benito Mussolini made the trains run on time, by the way, it's a myth. It's farcical and awfully deadly delusion. Is this interesting to you, Mr. Producer? Keep going, I will. Moreover, where's the evidence that concentrated power in the hands of an administrative state, where the bureaucrats consist of specially trained experts and societal organizers who know what is best for the people and know how best to achieve those ends, supposedly? Where has this ever existed anywhere? Certainly not in America, as will be discussed later. Contrarily, from Aristotle and Cicero to John Locke and Montesquieu and numerous others, philosophers and scholars have argued for the wisdom of diversified, dispersed, mixed power within governments, that is, where power checks and balances power, which provides a greater likelihood of enlightened leadership and administration, greater respect and appreciation for the civil society and non-governmental parts of society, and more protection of individual sovereignty and free will. In essence, a positive power structure attempts to contain and control the dark side of the human character and experience, and emphasizes the capacity for a civilized and just society. I'm just going to read a little bit more, but you can see I spent a lot of time digging into this issue, and there's very few footnotes in this book, or endnotes, I guess they call them, because these are my own thoughts. Excuse me. They're my own thoughts. Think about this. I think we better take a break, actually, and then I want to get back to this because there's just a few more paragraphs I'm going to read to you, and then we will sum up. Because a lot of people are anxious right now, including me, worried about what's happening to the country. You see the enemy within. You see the Supreme Court ruling yesterday. You're very, very concerned about these elections. You see what's happening to the Democrat Party. What are Republicans going to do? What if the Democrats take over? There's a lot of tumult going on. It's all intentional. We are, in fact, under attack by the enemy within. More the reason to understand what I'm trying to portray. We'll be right back.
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